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2: 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Thanks for tuning in. I'm Hank Hadley with a look at tonight's KCBX weather forecast. It's currently 67 in Salinas, 92 degrees in Paso Robles, 73 in Santa Maria, 77 in Santa Barbara. And here at the KCBX studios in San Luis Obispo, it's 76. Look for clear skies tonight with a few clouds Wednesday morning, becoming mostly sunny and warm for the rest of the week. Tomorrow in the Inland Valleys, King City is expecting a high of 93 degrees, Paso Robles 96, Atascadero 92, and Santa Ynez should see a high of 89. In the coastal valley, Salinas look for a high of 68. San Luis Obispo 76 tomorrow, and Santa Maria's forecast is 74. Along the coast, Morro Bay has a forecast of 70, Avila Beach 77, and Santa Barbara also 77 degrees. It's 20 minutes past 5 o'clock. 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
2: Live from NPR News in Washington, I'm Ryland Barton. The Senate took the first steps toward passing a Russian sanctions bill, with Ukrainian President Volodymyr Zelensky watching from the gallery. The bill would penalize countries that buy Russian oil, gas, and other exports. Some Democrats are still skeptical of the latest version of the bill, saying they don't want to give Trump additional powers to impose tariffs. The bipartisan procedural vote came hours after the funeral for the late South Carolina Republican Senator Lindsey Graham, the bill's chief negotiator. It was held at the National Cathedral in Washington, D.C. President Trump delivered remarks.
3: No matter how high he rose, he never forgot where he came from. There's probably not a single town in South Carolina where Lindsey did not help repair a bridge, expand a school, improve a hospital, or recover from a disaster.
2: Graham will be buried in his home state of South Carolina. He died July 11th at age 71. President Trump hosted Ukraine's President Zelensky at the White House this morning, the latest meeting in what appears to be an improving relationship, but there's no sign that Trump is prepared to send more weapons to Ukraine, NPR's Greg Myrie reports.
4: Presidents Trump and Zelensky have been steadily rebuilding ties since a televised shouting match in the Oval Office last year. The Ukrainian leader said he had a good meeting and thanked the U.S. for its firm support. However, there's no indication Ukraine will be getting more U.S. Patriot air defense missiles, by far the best protection against the nightly onslaught of Russian missiles. Trump has offered Ukraine a license to build its own Patriots, but it's a complex process that could take years. Still, Ukraine has gained momentum in the war with its frequent long-distance strikes against Russian oil facilities and other industrial sites. Greg Myrie, NPR News, Kyiv.
2: Kentucky Democratic Governor Andy Beshear says Senator Mitch McConnell should share details on his health or resign. Lisa Autry of member station WKYU reports the ultimatum comes as the former Republican leader continues to miss votes more than a month after being hospitalized.
5: Governor Andy Beshear says he's received no word from McConnell, despite sending him two letters asking him to explain his ongoing absence from the Senate. McConnell has been away from Congress since June 14th from what his office said was due to a fall and pneumonia. Beshear says anyone else in the hospital for more than a month would be expected to be more transparent.
6: The voters, who are the boss of all of us that are elected, deserve to see a little bit more and hear a little bit more about how the senator is doing.
5: McConnell's office has released two photos of the 84-year-old supposedly from a rehab center, as well as a statement from his doctor that said McConnell hasn't been cleared for normal duties. For NPR News, I'm Lisa Autry in Bowling Green, Kentucky.
2: Most U.S. stocks rose after Coca-Cola and other companies reported stronger profits for the spring than analysts expected. It's NPR.
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1: 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I'm Hank Hadley with a look at today's KCBX News. The Environmental Protection Agency is starting construction this summer on six Superfund cleanup projects across the Pacific Southwest. Together, they will remove about 8 million cubic yards of contaminated soil. The sites include former gold mines near Grass Valley and Jackson, a former uranium mine in New Mexico, a former mercury mine on Clear Lake, and two industrial sites in Los Angeles County. Mike Martucci is the EPA's regional administrator for the Pacific Southwest.
2: One of the focuses over the past year and a half has been to drive forward real environmental results by focusing on speeding up cleanups. And that's what this Superfund Solutions initiative is really all about, is about saying, how do we get shovels in the ground?
1: Cleanup at the Lava Cap mine near Grass Valley started this month. Next month, the EPA begins removing arsenic and lead-contaminated soil from 39 homes near the Argonaut mine in Jackson. The San Luis Obispo County Board of Supervisors have approved Susan Jed as the new Director of Public Health. Jed has led health programs in Africa, Latin America, and Asia, and formerly served as the Deputy Health Office Director for USAID in the Dominican Republic. Jed was also the President's Emergency Plan for AIDS Relief County AIDS Relief Country Coordinator in South Africa, helping to lead a five-year HIV and tuberculosis program that served nearly 6 million people. Jed will be responsible for promoting health, preventing the spread of disease, and helping with the city's emergency response plans. KCBX News coverage of California and the Central Coast continues tomorrow during Morning Edition.

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I'm Hank Hadley with a look at tonight's KCBX weather. It's currently 65 in Salinas, 88 in Paso Robles, 70 in Santa Maria, 74 in Santa Barbara. And here at the KCBX studios in San Luis Obispo, it is 72 degrees. Look for mostly clear skies tonight with a few clouds on Wednesday morning, then mostly sunny for the rest of the week. Tomorrow in the Inland Valleys, King City is expecting a high of 93, Paso Robles 96, Atascadero 92, and Santa Ynez 89 degrees. In the coastal valley, Salinas will have a high of 68, San Luis Obispo 76, Santa Maria 79, and along the coast, Morro Bay should have a high of 70, Avila Beach 77, and Santa Barbara also 77 degrees. 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

Mr. Billy Strings, Gilda Lily, off his album Highway Prayers, Wait for the Birds. They're done. Before that, Chaparral and Sierra Farrell, When It Snows in Texas, Love Chaparral. And that is a single they released last year, in the fall of 2025. And before that was the California Honey Drops, the legendary California Honey Drops. That song's called Lovin' Made Easy, off their album 365 Flavors, and they just announced a show at the Fremont Theater on 11/11. That is in November, as you would expect by the 11 in the 11th, November 11th. Tickets are on sale right now, and it should be a great show at the Fremont. They always come in and draw a great crowd, great band, and can't get out. Slo County cannot get enough of the California Honey Drops, and they're a great band. So yeah, get that. That is on 11/11. Don't forget. This is Casey Beck, Central Coast Public Radio. My name is Ryan. The show is Jukebox Revival. I'm with you till 8 p.m. tonight, holding it down with some folk, Americana, all that good stuff. And you want to know what's funny? Is that I just realized I didn't announce the lead song that kicked off this Jukebox Revival, which is also the KCBX Featured Album of the Week. My bad. That was Lettuce. The album is Crush. Like I said, it's the KCBX Featured Album of the Week, and the song is called Get Up. I was so excited to do the station ID that I forgot about the lead-off song. I'm going to play another Lettuce song. I love Lettuce. They're a great jammy jazz fusion band, and another great pick from Neil Losi. KCBX Feature Album of the Week. One of my favorite guitarists, Eric Krasno, sits in with them a lot. And great, great, great band. Once again, the album is called Crush, and I'll play another song later on in the show. I hope everybody's having a great day and enjoying the summertime weather. It is it's crazy that it is already July 28th. My birthday was yesterday, and gathered some friends and family, had a barbecue, watched the Fish live stream, which I very much enjoyed. They're doing this thing at Madison Square Garden where it's five shows. It's their 92nd through the 96th shows at Madison Square Garden, and they're throwing it back to the years, 1992 to 1996, doing set lists and stuff that are original to those years, which is kind of fun. So, yeah, we did that yesterday. There's a live stream tomorrow for the 96th show over there at Sobey Rock, and it's free, so roll over there if you can. But, yeah, it's been a great, great, great summertime. The kids are going back to school in 2 weeks. I just cannot believe that is happening. So I hope everybody's doing good out there. I wanted to mention real quick, the TMHA Transitions Mental Health presents a Roots and Rhythm. It's a new local music series. It's the second Wednesday and fourth Wednesday of every month from 6:30 to 8:30 p.m. down there at the Growing Grounds downtown, 956 Choro Street. Admission is free. Donations are encouraged. The next one up is Ricky Berger, August 12th. You have Emily Laliotis on August 26th, Natalie Haskins on September 9th, and then Miss Leo on September 23rd. Growing Grounds downtown will be open for your plant and decor needs during the show. Bring your own food and drink and enjoy the music and good company. For more information, reach out to C. Armstrong, that's Kate Armstrong, at t-mha.org. That's C. Armstrong at t.mha.org. Awesome. Thank you. Let's jump into some more music here. This is Fruition. The album is Labor of Love, and the song is called Santa Fe. Enjoy.

That was Pokey Lafarge with his wife, Addie Hamilton. The song is called Ain't No Grave. They released that single a few months back, earlier this year. And then Bella White, a new one called Dream Song. And this is a little spoiler alert, I guess, but announcing a show with Bella White tomorrow for September 29th. It's a Tuesday, but it's going to be a great, great, great show. I'm trying to get her in the market for quite some time, and that is going to be at Sobu Rock on September 29th. Tickets go on sale Friday. Before that, it was John Craigie. John Craigie, Asterisk the Universe is the album, and the song is called Son of a Man, and I just saw, it just came across my desk here. That sounds so official. The John Craigie is playing the CPAC, this Cuesta Performing Arts Center, February, November 20th. His Keep It Warm 2026 tour that was just announced by Numbskull and Good Medicine Presents. That'll be

great show at the CPAC. Again, that is the 20th. I don't know if tickets are on sale yet, but head over to goodmedicinepresents.com and see if you can snag some John Craigie. Always a great show, and the CPAC will be a great room to see him. So don't miss that. And then Fruition, kicking off that segment with Santa Fe off their album Labor of Love. This is KCBX HD1 San Luis Obispo and KNBX HD1 San Ardo, streaming at kcbx.org and on the KCBX app. If you haven't got the new slick KCBX app, then you need to grab that over at the Apple Store, Google Play, however you Android or iPhone out. 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And I'm so grateful to be holding it down Tuesdays from 6:30 to 8 p.m. And then Laura's after me from 8 to 10 p.m. with Picking Up the Tempo. If you like the shows, you know, like the Americana folk stuff that I play, you'll also love Cross the Tracks. That is Thursday from 8 o'clock till 9:30. And then there's a great Broken Spoke Folk Show. And that is with Janelle Younger. That is Saturdays from 12 to 3. She puts on a great show as well. Of course, you have the Morning Cup Monday through Friday from 9 a.m. to noon if you like the funk soul stuff. And then Night Train is also on Saturday from 9 p.m. to 12 midnight. So you got Neil Losey doing some great music morning and night, 6 days a week for KCBX and for you. So tune in, support, and we really appreciate all of the support you've given us over the last 50 years, helping continue to bring you and the local community and beyond great music and important news for everybody. So once again, we appreciate you. And I wanted to jump into another set here. This is Jay Jackson, and she released a song earlier this year called Daddy Tried. It was in collaboration with Merle Haggard. His mama tried a different perspective on the song. This one is a new one. It's called Yours to Grow. It just came out, and you should give it a spin. Jay Jackson is an incredible local musician, and her music is worth listening to. So this is a brand new one called Yours to Grow. Jay Jackson, enjoy.

Pacific Range, defunct band at this point, but really enjoyed them when they were together. The album is High Up on the Mountain. The song is Boulevard Indigo, and the lead singer of that band is playing with Clay Finch from Apache, and they're a duo called the Cormorants, and they opened up for Michaela Davis back in June over at the Rock. And the Cormorants are a great band, kind of jammy, and the two-part harmonies are beautiful. So yeah, check them out. But that was Pacific Range. Before that was William Prince featuring Nathaniel Rateliff. It's a new one called Change, and just came out. Sweet song. And then Jay Jackson with a brand new one, Yours to Grow, is the name of the album. It comes out pretty soon here. She's dropped a couple songs and just got done opening up for Charlie Crockett at Venerables on the 18th. This is a couple Saturdays ago. A great duo performance with her and her husband, Josh Wolf. And yeah, you definitely keep an eye on Jay Jackson. She has an album release party coming out. She has an album coming out. The album release party is October 17th at The Rock. And that's going to be a great one. A full band for that. So put that on your radar. Don't forget about it. This is KCBX serving Southern Monterey and San Luis Obispo counties. My name is Ryan. The show's Jukebox Revival. I'm with you till 8 p.m. I have about a little over a half hour left. And then stick around for Picking Up the Tempo with Laura. And head over to kcbx.org when you get a chance. Check out all the stuff we have to offer there. Listen to shows on demand. Do all that fun stuff. And we also have an app, the KCBX app I talked about. And you give it a look, man. It's pretty cool. A lot of good stuff there. Awesome. Well, I feel like I've been talking a lot, so I'm going to jump into another set of music here. This is The Donkees. The album is Born with Stripes, and the song is called I Like the Way You Walk. Enjoy.

That was a cooker. The album's called Cook. It's the Casey Becks feature album of the week. The band is Lettuce, and the song is called The Mac. We were doing the folk Americana thing and tried to shift gears a little bit without any jagged vibes. But you know what? Sometimes you just got to blast off in outer space. So again, Casey Becks feature album of the week. Album is Cook. The artist is Lettuce. The song is called Mac. Before that, the Oracle Sisters with The Dandelion. And then Melissa Carper and Theo Lawrence with The Way I Remember You. Abby Webster with Camping, and then Dean Johnson before that, Before You Hit the Ground, AJ Lee and Blue Summit with Seaside Town featuring the Rainbow Girls, and then kicking that set off was the Donkees, I Like the Way You Walk. This is KCBX, Central Coast Public Radio. My name is Ryan. The show is Jukebox Revival. I am with you for another 9 minutes, and stay tuned after my show for Picking Up the Tempo with Laura. I've mentioned that. And then, just peruse. 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You've helped us for the last 50 years and beyond. And we will not fail to thank you for that every chance that we get. So once again, we are very, very grateful. I've been doing this this thing the last, it's almost been 2 months, but I end my show with a Grateful Dead song that is meaningful to me, live, demo, studio, whatever. This one is from Frankfurt, Germany, 426, 1972. It was the first album I got of the Grateful Dead, the 100-year hall. So this whole album is very significant to me, but the song is called Going Down the Road Feeling Bad. So I hope you all have a great week. I will see you next Tuesday. Enjoy life, family, all that good stuff, the sunshine. Hope you have a good rest of the week. And here's some Grateful Dead. Cheers.

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And that is John R. Miller with his song Tollbooth. And if you've been hearing this show for a few weeks, you know I just am obsessed with that song. It's one of those things you can hear his West Virginia accent in it. And, you know, I like that he's not just a country. He's not a bro guy. He seems kind of different. He recorded that album in Tulsa, Oklahoma, and he's like, I got to find another place to record the next one, you know, and just get my energy from the road and seeing a new place. So I kind of respect that. So Tollbooth from John R. Miller from his album, The Great Unknowing. And then before that, we heard the Desilons, I'm Gone. And at the top was Two Runner with Strawberry Rhinestone. And like I was saying, Two Runner is coming to San Luis Obispo. They're going to be in San Francisco, Ventura, and then stop in SLO on October 23rd. So that is something to look forward to. And if you're just joining us, welcome. This is Picking Up the Tempo. My name's Laura, and you can always reach out to me at laura@kcbx.org. And what is trying to tell you? Well, let's see. I'm trying to tell you every song because I realize the car transponder is not working correctly, so I couldn't see what songs are playing as I came over here to the station right here in San Luis Obispo. But I checked the app because I got the app this week. I hope you did too. And it tells me, so if you go on to the app, live broadcast, it'll tell you all the songs that come up. So as long as I keep it up, which I will, I promise you I'll do that. So you can know what's playing. All right, next up, we have the Alabama Shakes. They have a new album coming out. I think it's 30 days and 58 minutes or something. But there's two songs they released. Both are fantastic. So Alabama Shakes, let's see, what else can I tell you about them? Well, Brittany Howard, this is her kind of working back with her band again. She did a solo, kind of a solo thing for a while, and now she's back with the band. And yeah, I think you're going to like it. Here we go with I Feel Hope Coming, Alabama Shakes, right here on KCBX, Central Coast Public Radio.

And that is American Dreaming by Sierra Farrell, right here on Picking Up the Tempo. Before that, we heard Cinderwell, and Cinderwell is an LA-based folk singer. Amelia Baker is her name. And, you know, it sounds like a soundtrack out of the fairy novel I'm reading, honestly. I could have sworn she would be from, like, Ireland or something, but nope. Right down in LA, Cinderwell. Bones and Jones is a band from Australia, and they did Simple Passion. And at the top was Alabama Shakes with I Feel Hope Coming. And I certainly do hope that I feel hope coming on this listener-supported public radio serving South Monterey and serving the Central Coast from Salinas to San Ynez. So that includes South Monterey, San Luis Obispo County, and beyond. So let's check in with our community calendar. You can attend the Obon Festival Saturday, August 1st. That's a Saturday from 12 to 4 at San Luis Obispo Buddhist Church on Ontario Road. There'll be kendo demonstrations, ikebana, floral displays, taiko performance, and Japanese folk dancing. 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All right, next song coming up, next set, we have Bella White. Bella White's a Canadian artist, and I love her music. You know, I play it a lot, and I was looking up, is she going to play around here, her tour? And she's touring for Medium Build. And Medium Build, he's an artist I started playing here a couple years ago. I know you've heard him on the show, and he's built up quite a following. He's had a couple really big songs, but I noticed that she's opening for him. And I'm like, wait, he should be opening for her. Bella White is amazing. But, you know, then because I like Medium Build so much, I decided to play one of his songs after, and it's a great, aptly titled song, which is what this industry, music industry, is so much about. But his song is called White Male Privilege. So here we go with Bella White, Medium Build, and more coming up in the next set.

And that is Cassius Culpepper, Let Me Out of My Mind. And Cassius Culpepper is a really cool guy. You can read this online, but I got to meet him in Nashville and he told me all about himself. But he started out when he was in the Navy and he didn't know how to play the guitar, but he had a lot of time in the Navy and in training camp. So people would tell him, oh, hey, play this song, play that song. So he learned these cover songs. And when he got out of the Navy, he worked in the Gulf Coast, Mississippi, or in Alabama, so Gulf Coast area, playing at bars, making money, playing cover songs. And he realized, I want people to sing to my music, not cover songs. So he started writing his own songs and playing them. And, that's how he became successful, just like boots on the ground, so to speak. But I want to play you another song by him. He's our double shot of the night, Cassius Culpepper. This is a new song by him off of an EP that just came out called Summer Nights. And, but first, this is KCBX Public Radio serving the Central Coast from Salinas to San Ynez. So here's a couple more songs. And, we have until 10 o'clock, so we have a lot more songs. But here is Let Me Show You Love, Cassius Culpepper.

0: And that is Ken Pomeroy with her song Deportee. Joy Oladokun with her brand new song called Zombie off the album. And I love the name of this album. Hope is a Heavy Thing. And gosh, isn't that true? Hope is a heavy thing. It's like, what are we supposed to do? Not hope, or, you know, not sure about that one. Still trying to figure it out. Houndmouth with their song Heavy Eyes. Monrovia with Oh Wide World. And at the very top was Son Little with his new album called City Folk. And we heard the song Rabbit. And I'm thinking there's a lot of salad on the cover. And it's like, does he think he's a rabbit? Does he eat a lot of salad? So I was going to research that one for you. This is Picking Up the Tempo. My name's Laura. Thanks for joining us tonight. We have until 10 o'clock together with some Americana country kind of associated type of music. 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So remember, September 19th and 20th coming up. All right, next artist we're going to play is Snowcaps. And, you know, if you don't know about Snowcaps, they are Katie Crutchfield, who is from Waxahachie, and then her sister, Allison Crutchfield, and Brad Cook, the producer, and MJ Linderman, who is from the band Wednesday, and he also has a solo project. So it's like, gosh, how can you go wrong with that lineup of people? So here's their song, Wasteland.
1: Sunday, say I'm losing it. I'm running hot on empty, firing off some willful bottom line. Gave it everything I had.

Isn't it just the perfect kind of night to listen to Sesto and Sesto String Band playing Don't Feel Right? That is off their new album called Sesto String Band, Volume 2. And Two Runner with the song Burnout from their album Burnout, the title track. It's a brand new album as well. And River Shook has a new album called River Shook. River Shook is Sarah Shook and the Disarmers is now on a solo project, River Shook, and she had the song If We Got a Chance. And at the top was Planting by the Signs with Tyler Childers and Sonora May. And I guess at the very, very top was Snow Caps with their song Wasteland. So this is picking up the tempo. If you're just joining us, thank you for being here. And this is Central Coast Public Radio, KCBX, serving the Central Coast from South Monterey, San Luis Obispo counties. And, you know, thank you for listening. I hear from a lot of people, and I'm so happy that this music just makes you happier. And, you know, do me a favor. If this music makes you happy, and hopefully it does, I'm going to assume it does, do something nice for someone tomorrow. You know, tell them, hey, I like your shirt, or like open the door for them. That's always a good thing. All right. 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All right, let's keep this kind of bluegrass spirit moving ahead here. I have a new song by Billy Strings. This is off his album that's coming out, 28 days or something, called So Much for Goodbyes. And the name of the song is Burn the Other End. So here we go, Billy Strings, brand new on KCBX.

And that is Monrovia with the song Heavy Foot. Snowcaps with their song Coast off their album Snowcaps. And Old 97s, who are playing at Fremont Theater, coming up very soon, with their song Question. Vincent Mason, Days Are Numbered. A.G. Lee and Blue Summit. And Billy Strings, Burn the Other End. And I hope you enjoyed tonight's show, picking up the tempo. I'll see you here next Tuesday, ready for a whole new episode, hopefully with a lot of new music coming your way. So right now, stay tuned for Sal España, Beyond the Fringe, and I'll leave you with a little Charlie Crockett off of his brand new album.

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Good evening. It's Tuesday. It's 10 o'clock. It's time for Beyond the Fringe. I'm your host, Sal Espana. Tonight, we're all over the map. We're going to have some progressive rock. We're going to have some classical. We're going to have some electronic. The residents are coming to town, so we're going to have some residents music. And hey, you can put that under any of those categories you want, or maybe not. But we're going to kick off the program tonight with music from A.A. Williams from her album Forever Blue. This track is All I Asked For, brackets, Was to End It All.

From their 2025 release entitled The Book of Hours, that's music by Agropelter. And we heard The Book of Hours, Part 1. Ahead of that, October Project from their latest album, The Ghost of Childhood. We heard Far Away in a Moment, and October Project is threatening another new album, so that would be nice. And we kicked off the set and the program with A.A. Williams from Forever Blue, and All I Asked For Was to End It All. But we thought that was a good opening track. Why not? 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Kick off the second set of tonight's program with Big Big Train from their latest album, Woodcut. This track is Dead Point.

New music from Cloud Over Jupiter from their album Atomic Jupiter. We heard Leaf to the Wind. Ahead of that, Paradalion from their latest album, The Unattainable Shore. We heard In a Distant Orbit, and we kicked off that set with Big Big Train and the track Dead Point. You are listening to Beyond the Fringe right here on KCBX Public Radio, serving the Central Coast from Salinas to Santa Ynez. Just a reminder, coming up a little bit later, we have some classically themed music. We also have some really strange stuff. We got some resident and we got a bunch of other cool music that is definitely beyond the fringe. But right now, another score. I've been playing discs I picked up from Apollon Records. They had a big sale, and I checked out a few things. And here's one from Kornmo. It's a 2024 release. I'm not going to attempt to pronounce the name of the album because it's about 18 letters long, and every vowel has a line through it or a dot over it or one of those things. But right now, here is the track Sendebud fra Vest by Kornmo.

Corn Mo from their 2024 release. If you'd like to take a whack at pronouncing the name of that, you can go to kcbx.org, click on the program playlist, or if you had one of the modern 21st century features, it probably was scrolling across your screen as it was playing. We heard the track Cenobit Fra Vest. 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Or go to the KCBX community calendar page at kcbx.org. And by the way, there's no such thing as 12 p.m. It's 12 noon. Same thing for midnight. Anyway, I digress. We're going to kick off the second hour of tonight's program. And again, as I mentioned earlier, we're going to slide into some classical stuff. And we also got some residents. But right now, we're going to start to segue towards the classical, courtesy of Brendan Perkins. His latest album is entitled Trading River Songs. This track is Goddess Earth.

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0: Plutôt que Hollywoodienne psychoanalyse.

Music by from Days Between Stations from their album Perpetual Motion Machines, Music for a Film. We heard Unearth. Ahead of that, Laura Mead and the title track from her album The Most Dangerous Woman in America. Laura is one of the vocalists for the New York band Is. And we kicked off that set with Perkins, from his latest CD, Trading River Songs. We heard Goddess Earth. 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As we mentioned earlier, we're going to slide into some classical music, segueing slowly. We're going to start off with Gleb Kolydian. He's one half of the Russian duo I Am the Morning. From his self-titled album, this track is Kaleidoscope.

from the album Con Grazia. That was music performed by Sharon Wetstein, but it was composed by Franco Donatoni. And it was a piece entitled Parts Rima 1 and 2. And ahead of that, we heard Gleb Kolodian from his self-titled album and the track Kaleidoscope. 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We're staying with the classical music for a little bit longer, and then we're going to play some Residents, so strap yourself in for that. Up next, music composed by Edmund Campion, performed by the band Earplay. From his album Quadrivium, this track is Astronomia.

The Residents, from their landmark 1979 release entitled Eskimo, we heard The Festival of Death, and The Residents will be performing that album in San Luis Obispo at the Fremont Theater Tuesday, November 24th, I believe it says here, and so, hey. When did the Residents come to town? That's pretty cool. Ahead of the Residents, we heard Edmund Campion and his music entitled Astronomia, performed by the band Earplay. And I think we're up to date. 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Their collaboration is entitled The Precious Dark. It's on the Spotted Peccary record label. And here's the track We Rise in Harmonious System. 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

From his 2026 Project Records release entitled Radiance and the Receding Light, that's new music from Forced Fang, and we heard the track Recede to One. And ahead of that, to David Helpling and Eric V. Taylor from their Spotted Peccary collaboration entitled The Precious Dark, we heard We Rise in Harmonious System. You're listening to Beyond the Fringe right here on KCBX Public Radio, serving the Central Coast from Salinas to Santa Ynez. We're going to gradually pick up the tempo as we head to overnight to jazz, but we're going to start that process slowly, courtesy of Craig Padilla and Marvin Allen. Their new Spotted Peccary collaboration is entitled Unfolding Skies. This track is Jamming with Buddha.

Yang, featuring Carla Kilsdorf from their 2024 Cuneiform Records release entitled Rejoice. We heard The Final Day. And ahead of that, Craig Padilla and Marvin Allen from Unfolding Skies, and we hear Jammin' with Buddha. We're going to keep the music going, courtesy of Tank Van Duel and Paul Sears. Their new collaboration is entitled Basil Adore. Here is Kate and Natalie.

Music from the KCBX featured album of the week. The name of the album is Cook. The name of the artist is Lettuce. And we hear the track Rising to the Top. And ahead of that, Tank Van Dool and Paul Sears from their album Basil Ardor. We heard Kate and Natalie. You are listening to Beyond the Fringe right here on KCBX Public Radio, serving the Central Coast from Salinas to Ventura. I'd like to thank everybody for listening tonight and every Tuesday night from 10 to 1 for Beyond the Fringe. We'll be back next week with more eclectic music for your enjoyment, fingers crossed. We're going to leave you tonight with music from Enoch Smith Jr. from an album titled The Book of Enoch, Volume 1. Here is the track, Gracefully. We'll see you next week. Be safe out there.

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2: Hi there, I'm Thane Maynard. The Asiatic lions of Gir National Park in India represent one of the most inspiring wildlife conservation success stories in the world. Found only in the Gir forest of Gujarat, India, these majestic animals once roamed across large parts of Asia. But by the early 20th century, their population was reduced to just a handful due to hunting and habitat loss. Today, thanks to strict protection measures and community involvement, their numbers have steadily increased, making Gir the last natural refuge for these lions, with a current population of 891 individuals. But saving room for big cats in the world's most populous nation is a challenge. There are 58 national tiger preserves in India, but the lions just have the Gir forest. Fortunately, the Gir ecosystem, with its mix of dry deciduous forests, grasslands, and rivers, provides an ideal habitat not only for lions, but also for a wide variety of wildlife. Conservation efforts have played a crucial role in the survival of these lions. Local communities known as Malderies have coexisted with the lions for generations, helping maintain a balance between human life and wildlife.
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2: And this is KCBX. You're listening to Morning Edition. We're not going anywhere. We will be here, same time. And also the Morning Cup, 9 to noon. No changes there either. We're excited about these new changes and some of the new shows that we're going to be bringing you. Well, this is Morning Edition. I'm Carol Tangeman. Coming up, how do you get free air conditioning to California homeowners who need it the most? We're going to learn more. That's on the California Report, which starts in 10 minutes. Central Coast weather, patchy fog this morning, mostly sunny skies this afternoon in our inland valleys. It looks like Paso Robles is expecting a high of 96. Santa Ynez should reach 88. In our coastal valleys, San Luis Obispo 78, Santa Maria 73. Along the coast, Avila Beach with a high today of 76, Santa Barbara 74, and looks like Carpinteria also 74 degrees. And then these seasonably warm temperatures today will shift to what the National Weather Service is calling dangerously hot by Friday. Should last through the weekend as the next heat wave arrives. And then beyond that, some cooling is expected next week, though temperatures will still remain above normal.
3: Good morning. I'm Leila Fadil. KFC fans walked away from an auction Tuesday with a piece of the kernel. Someone paid $8,000 for Kentucky Fried Chicken founder Harlan Sanders' black ribbon bow tie. It's a clip-on. His day planner from 1964 went for $30,000 and has a handwritten list of herbs and spices that KFC says are not the 11 secret ones, and it's probably Sanders' recipe for stuffing. But I bet that stuffing is finger looking good. It's Morning Edition.
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0: 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I'm Leila Fadil.
5: And I'm Michelle Martin. Good morning. U.S. industries used to pollute rivers so much that one of them, Ohio's Cuyahoga, caught fire at least a dozen times. Federal laws helped some rivers bounce back, but challenges remain. Harvest Public Media's Celia Yopes-Jepson reports.
6: The Spring River starts in the Missouri Ozarks, cuts through Kansas, and ends in Oklahoma. It flows through a former mining region that left behind millions of cubic yards of toxic waste and abandoned mines. Pittsburgh State University biologist James Whitney, standing in the water, says that's a problem.
7: After a rainstorm, it'll hit the tiles or it'll hit these underground mine shafts and just dissolve that stuff and wash it into the nearest creek or river.
6: Hurting wildlife.
7: The fish community was greatly reduced. There was basically no mussels at all.
6: And mussels are important because they feed many other animals and create coral reef-like habitats. Then change came after the 1970s and 80s brought a series of landmark bipartisan federal laws. The Clean Water Act, mining regulations, the Superfund law for major environmental cleanups. For the Spring River, it meant plugging mine shafts and dealing with waste piles.
7: Because of that, all those cleanup efforts, all that money spent at these EPA Superfund sites, there's less and less metals running off into the river every time it rains.
6: Mussels are rebounding. So are some species of fish. Other rivers across the country also started to rebound because of the new regulations on factory outflows and city sewage. For example, in two rivers in Chicago, there's been a decrease of certain manufacturing chemicals, fecal bacteria, and ammonia. Fish populations are recovering.
8: There's all these species that have come back.
6: Austin Happel is a research biologist at Chicago's Shedd Aquarium.
8: At a survey at one site in the 80s, they might have found three species. But now at that same site doing the same survey, 30 years later, they find 15 or 20 species.
6: In Texas, the Trinity River saw progress. In Indiana, the West Fork White River did too. And that's great news, says Scott Black, executive director of the Xerces Society for Invertebrate Conservation. But, Black says, it comes with caveats.
9: We've improved, but we haven't gotten to where we really should be.
6: In the science journal Global Change Biology, a 2022 study of rivers around the world found fewer than half of U.S. streams were in good condition based on fish and invertebrate populations. But Black says current federal laws have their limits. For example, the Clean Water Act does not regulate chemicals on farms.
9: Things like phosphorus and nitrogen that really mess up rivers, as well as pesticides, including insecticides that kill insects.
6: These get into rivers and cost utilities big bucks for drinking water treatment. Black also worries about the Trump administration's proposals to narrow protections for wetlands.
9: We are definitely seeing an erosion of efforts to keep our aquatic systems healthy.
6: He's also concerned that staff cuts at the Environmental Protection Agency could mean less oversight of pollution laws. In a statement, the EPA says it has the staff it needs to enforce and carry out the Clean Water Act and Superfund efforts. Back in Kansas, James Whitney says, when rivers get cleaner, people can enjoy them without worrying.
7: Swimming, fishing in a nice clean river is a lot more fun than doing it in a river filled with metals.
6: To him, the progress made on the Spring River is proof that cleaning up and restoring rivers is possible. For NPR News, I'm Celia Yopis-Jepsen in Pittsburgh, Kansas.
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2: 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Good morning. I'm Carol Tangeman. It's now 6:50. 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The Slo County Libraries invite families to a back-to-school extravaganza. That is on August 1st. It's from 10 to 2. It's at Cuesta College campus. And there will be musical performances, a magic show, carnival games, and more. 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
11: Good morning. This is the California Report. I'm Mavi Bolaños in San Francisco. A new court filing reveals federal agents used slurs to identify people they were targeting during immigration sweeps in Los Angeles last year. Plaintiffs in an ongoing lawsuit surrounding the raids filed a motion this week for a preliminary injunction asking a federal judge to bar agents from racial profiling. Sergio Olmos is an investigative reporter with our California newsroom partner, Cal Matters.
12: Last year, the government was arguing that they were stopping people based on intelligence, based on factors that gave them reasonable suspicion, and that race was only a part of it. The ACLU is saying, like, now that we've gathered evidence through the process of discovery, so now that the federal government has turned over text messages, body cam footage, and now that they've been able to depose some of the agents, they've found that the stops that they're seeing were based on race. Many of the stops were based solely on someone looking Latino.
4: Attorneys for the American Civil Liberties Union and other advocacy groups say this new evidence undercuts the federal government's argument to the U.S. Supreme Court about how agents were conducting these stops. Meanwhile, in Southern California, international students say new visa limits coming in September are adding to the uncertainty they already face. LAS reporter Yusra Farazan has more.
13: Previously, international students could stay in the U.S. until they finish their degree. Now they will be given visas for a fixed period. Rohit Nair came from India to pursue a graduate degree at USC. He says this will make it harder to find work.
14: I took a loan to come here. So like, I can never make that amount of money if I go back into that country. I genuinely can't, and that's just facts. Like, I would be in generational debt if I take that step.
13: The Department of Homeland Security says it's cracking down on students who intentionally take a long time to graduate.
4: That was LAS reporter Yusra Farazan. Maybe you've wondered, how do you get free air conditioning to California homeowners who need it the most? Well, one Los Angeles contractor is using state incentives creatively. And as KQED's Laura Clivens explains, it's not just a win for residents. It helps the climate, too.
15: Hola.
16: Hi.
15: Hi, I'm Laura. Nice to meet you.
17: Maria Franco has lived in the Park Royal Mobile Home Park for 25 years in North Los Angeles. Her tan rectangular home is among roughly 150 here, lined up one after another on a huge field of asphalt. But Franco's feels tropical.
15: Oh, wow. Qué bonito.
16: Yeah.
17: Her side yard is covered in plants, winding up the poles of an awning, necessary shade in the heat.
16: Porque en tiempo de calor hace mucha calor.
17: It's pushing 90 on this summer day. A few years back, Franco faced a string of bad luck. The 65-year-old lost her job at a distribution company. Then her water heater broke, so for months, she warmed water on her stovetop, hauled it to her bathroom, and scooped it over her head for a shower. Her window air conditioning unit was only partially working.
16: No tenía aire para cuando hacía calor. Me deprimí, me dio shock.
17: Franco was depressed and in shock. Then a contractor knocked on her door. He had a proposal. He would install both a new water heater and heating and cooling system for Franco, for free. While most people would say that sounds too good to be true, Franco was desperate.
16: Por eso esto vino en mi tiempo que yo necesitaba ayuda.
17: It came right at the moment she needed help, so she said yes. The contractor is Ben Shamoon. He had figured out a way to use state incentives to install new appliances at no cost to low-income Californians. He picked up clients door-knocking his way through mobile home parks. Homeowners like Franco could qualify for nearly $9,000 of incentives. That was enough for Shamoon to pay for equipment, labor, permits, and to make a profit.
18: There's definitely a logistic advantage to being in a mobile home community.
17: It cuts commute times.
18: The subcontractor will be able to do 2 to maybe upwards of 4 units per day.
17: As opposed to just 1 or 2 jobs. 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
18: We're able to go and do an installation at Space 20, and now Space 19 and Space 21 end up giving us a call and saying, hey, we want to get this done too.
17: With more projects, Shamoon could order supplies in bulk and get lower prices. Swapping gas appliances for electric ones is good for the climate too. It cuts down on pollution. Heat pumps run on electricity, not gas, and rely on California's mostly green grid. Shamoon's installed around 600 heat pumps in mobile home parks so far, and he's found it to be personally gratifying.
18: We started to see a trend. These families really need the support, and it was just one door after the next.
17: Families with no hot water or no air conditioning on days when temperatures topped 100 degrees.
19: It's also a public health thing.
17: UC Berkeley's Ethan Elkind studies how low-income Californians can adopt more planet-friendly appliances.
19: It's almost a human rights thing in these really hot climate zones, giving people access to air conditioning.
17: But there are limits to this solution. It would cost the state hundreds of billions of dollars to upgrade every low-income home. Some money will roll out in Franco's region this fall, but it's not clear when incentives for the rest of California will be available. Private funding would help, so would federal money, but those dollars were eliminated by the Trump administration's tax bill last year. For those who did get upgrades, like Franco, she says it feels like everything has changed.
16: Todo cambió para mí.
17: When she turned on her shower and felt hot water come out for the first time in months, she says it was a beautiful moment. And when it's sweltering in her house,
16: como en 20 minutes ya, ya da frío.
17: Her heat pump cools it down in 20 minutes. Once she ditched her inefficient appliances, her monthly electricity bill dropped from $150 to $80. Franco thinks things would look different if Shamoon hadn't knocked on her door a few years back.
16: Y si no fuera por ustedes, no supiéramos nada. Estuviéramos sufriendo de calor.
17: She says she'd still be suffering from the heat. For the California Report, I'm Laura Clivens.
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21: And that is the California Report for Wednesday, July 29th. We're a production of KQED News. I'm Madi Bolaños. Thank you for listening and have a great day.
2: 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And this week on the California Report magazine, you're going to meet an Armenian musician in Santa Rosa who plays the duduk. 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
5: Good morning. The U.S. and Israel disagree over how the war with Iran should go from here. After their meeting, can President Trump and Prime Minister Benjamin Netanyahu get back in sync? It's Morning Edition from NPR News. There is another heat wave in France, which could make giant wildfires even worse. I'm Michelle Martin with Leila Fadel. The intense blazes are combining with storms to create fire clouds that cause more destruction. Also, Dr. Anthony Fauci refuses to take senators' questions on the COVID pandemic, saying it's part of an attempt to prosecute him on a false premise. And personal bankruptcies are on the rise. One woman explains why it was the right choice for her. It is Wednesday, July 29th. On this day in 1958, NASA was created. News is next.
22: Live from NPR News in Washington, I'm Windsor Johnston. A Senate hearing on the government's response to the COVID-19 pandemic is continuing after Dr. Anthony Fauci invoked his Fifth Amendment right and refused to answer questions. Fauci has been subpoenaed to appear before the Senate Homeland Security and Governmental Affairs Committee. During the hearing, Committee Chairman Rand Paul ordered one of Fauci's attorneys removed from the room after a dispute over the proceedings.
23: This is the way Anthony Fauci wants to be remembered, for a lawyer not listening to the rules. That's the way you want to be remembered, and that's what you're going to do. You are not recognized, sir. Security, please remove him from the room.
22: The hearing is centering on the origins of COVID-19 and allegations that Fauci misled Congress about federally funded research. Fauci has repeatedly denied those accusations. Senator Paul says the committee will continue its investigation despite Fauci's refusal to answer questions. Ukrainian President Volodymyr Zelensky says he had a good meeting with President Trump at the White House yesterday. NPR's Greg Myrie reports Zelensky also received a warm welcome at his other stops in Washington.
0: Ukraine's President Zelensky appears to have repaired much of the damage stemming from a televised shouting match with President Trump last year. The leaders have now had two friendly meetings this month, and Trump has offered Ukraine a license to build its own Patriot air defense missiles. Immediately after the White House meeting, Zelensky visited executives from Lockheed Martin, the big defense company that makes Patriots and other high-end weapons Ukraine uses. The Ukrainian leader was also well-received by more than 60 U.S. senators from both parties. He watched from the gallery as lawmakers advanced a sanctions bill against Russia. Greg Myrie, NPR News, Kyiv.
22: FIFA says it's planning to sell stakes of the World Cup to private investors as a way to raise billions of dollars. NPR's Rafael Nam reports the announcement from soccer's world governing body is sparking sharp criticism.
1: It's a complicated plan. FIFA would create a separate company to oversee all commercial decisions for the Men's and Women's World Cup, as well as to other FIFA tournaments like the Club World Cup. And in this new venture, FIFA would partner with a firm called Thrive Eternal, run by Joshua Kushner, the brother of President Trump's son-in-law, Jared Kushner. Thrive's role will be to bring in new minority investors to this commercial venture, effectively selling a stake to the World Cup and other FIFA tournaments to others. UEFA, though, the body that governs European soccer, strongly opposes the plan, saying, quote, "None of us are the owners of football. It is not FIFA's to sell." Rafael Nam, NPR News.
22: This is NPR.
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2: It's 7:04 on Wednesday, July 29th. I'm Carol Tangeman with KCBX News. Activists brought signs to the San Luis Obispo County Board of Supervisors meeting Tuesday to draw attention to the amount of people ICE has arrested at the county jail. Susan Mackey helped organize the protest.
8: We were trying to think of a way to just show the human toll. So we sat down and for the first time really counted up the people for this calendar year that have been taken from the jail. And we're like, oh, that was 77 people, now 79.
2: Mackey created one sign for every time ICE had arrested someone at the jail, according to activist eyewitness accounts. Mackey says the Board of Supervisors needs to do more to keep federal immigration enforcement away from county jail. And in other business, Slow County Supervisors approved Suzanne Jed as the new Director of Public Health. Jed has led health programs in Africa, Latin America, and Asia, and formerly served as the Deputy Health Office Director for USAID in the Dominican Republic. Suzanne Jed begins her new role as the county's Public Health Director on August 2nd. And the board is also taking steps toward lowering the county's commercial cannabis business tax. Slo County supervisors voted Tuesday to introduce an ordinance that would reduce the commercial cannabis business tax from 8% to 6% of gross receipts. A public hearing is scheduled for August 4th. If approved, at that hearing, the 6% tax rate would take effect on October 1st. Slo County officials say the move comes after the tax automatically increased to 8% at the start of the fiscal year. And federal immigration agents involved in last summer's raids across L.A. used racial slurs to identify people to target and even describe Latinos. Our partners at CalMatters report that the newly released text from agents' cell phones and body camera video came out as part of a lawsuit accusing the agents of racial profiling. Here's reporter Sergio Olmos.
24: The lawsuit's saying, hey, you can detain people, obviously, if you have some kind of reasonable suspicion that they're in the country unlawfully. Just because they look Latino is not reasonable suspicion. That is racial profiling. And they're saying the evidence that you're giving us supports that.
2: Most of the agents involved in last year's mass deportations have not turned in their phones for review despite a court order. 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
6: It's Morning Edition from NPR News. I'm Leila Fadel.
5: And I'm Michelle Martin. Good morning. The recent pause in fighting with Iran is over. Iran launched a surprise attack on U.S. forces in the Middle East just before 6 p.m. Eastern time. That, according to U.S. Central Command, all the missiles were intercepted.
6: Then American and Saudi forces said they attacked Iranian-backed militias in Iraq, a rare show of force by Saudi Arabia in this conflict. This all happened the same day President Trump met with Israeli Prime Minister Benjamin Netanyahu at the White House. Netanyahu wanted to use his meeting with Trump to repair their strained relationship.
5: NPR White House correspondent Franco Ordonez is here to tell us about that. Good morning, Franco.
7: Good morning, Michelle.
5: You know, at the beginning of the war, there really was no daylight between these two leaders. How far away from that point in the relationship are we now, 5 months later?

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1: 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I'm Carol Tangeman at 7:42. Coming up, nutrition advocates and public health experts are mystified by the decision to eliminate the landmark nutrition education program, SNAP-ED. That's up next on Morning Edition. 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Central Coast weather. We do have patchy fog this morning, mostly sunny skies by the afternoon in our inland valleys. We're expecting a high of 96 in Paso Robles, and Santa Ynez could reach 88. In our coastal valleys, San Luis Obispo 78, Santa Maria 73. San Luis Obispo County beaches, Cayucas 73, Pismo should be about 72, and along Santa Barbara's south coast. Downtown Santa Barbara, 74 degrees, and Goleta should see a high of 76 degrees. The warm temperatures will last today, tomorrow, and then things will heat up by Friday and last through the weekend. Some cooling is expected next week.
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3: Good morning, I'm Michelle Martin. TSA officers in Alabama were screening luggage this month and saw some suspicious-looking objects on the X-ray. They were five metal balls, small ones like nectarines, to the size of a grapefruit. They were afraid they were explosives. They weren't, but they were deadly weapons from more than a century ago. The passenger had bought five cannonballs from a roadside stand, apparently not knowing they'd been pilfered from a historic fort nearby. The cannonballs were returned without further excitement. It's Morning Edition.
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0: It's Morning Edition from NPR News. I'm Leila Fadel.
3: And I'm Michelle Martin. A federal program about nutrition education is supposed to disappear in a few weeks because of cuts from last year's Republican tax and spending law, even though eating well is a focus of the Make America Healthy Again movement. NPR's Joe Hernandez reports.
5: Elines Olivares is standing inside Ray Food Market, a small corner store in West Philadelphia, hoping to chat with customers about nutrition.
6: So we teach people about fiber, what they can eat, what they should eat, let them have a little taste test of our oatmeal today.
5: Olivares is a nutrition educator with the Food Trust, a local nonprofit focused on food and nutrition security. And she's here as part of their Healthy Corner Store initiative, which aims to get more healthy food into convenience stores in lower income neighborhoods. She strikes up a conversation with customer Sharon Dudley.
7: Yeah. Okay, y'all thought it would just be.
5: Dudley has been wondering if the honey wheat bread she likes is actually healthy.
7: I thought honey wheat was like, okay, they might not say nothing about the honey, but at least it's got wheat in it.
5: Olivares told her it was, in fact, flavored white bread, and after the conversation, Dudley said she planned to switch to whole wheat.
7: So I gotta change my bread.
5: That program and many others across the U.S. are funded by an offshoot of SNAP, or the Supplemental Nutrition Assistance Program, called SNAP-Ed. The decision by the Trump administration to eliminate SNAP-Ed has confounded nutrition experts like Tashara Leek, a professor of nutritional sciences at Cornell University.
8: It doesn't make sense when we have an administration, the Make America Healthy Again efforts that are focused on decreasing consumption of ultra-processed foods and wanting to encourage people to eat more fruits and vegetables, to then get rid of the largest federally funded nutrition education program that helps to achieve those goals.
5: The White House did not provide specifics to NPR about how or whether eliminating this program aligned with the goals of the Make America Healthy Again agenda, but White House spokesperson Anna Kelly touted sweeping changes made to SNAP food benefits as a whole, including shifting more costs to states and expanding those subject to work requirements to include older people and parents of teenagers. Kelly said in a statement that the president was, quote, strengthening SNAP for the Americans who need it by ensuring these programs are sustainable for future generations. The Department of Agriculture, which oversees SNAP-Ed, said it would continue to provide nutrition education through other initiatives. SNAP-Ed critics have pointed to a 2019 government watchdog report that said the USDA wasn't effectively tracking the success of its nutrition programs, but people involved in SNAP-Ed say a reporting system set up recently was working well.
9: We had a very robust reporting mechanism.
5: Gina Crist oversaw SNAP-Ed in Delaware.
9: We had to gather the data, and then it was actually reported nationally.
5: An Association for SNAP-Ed Educators found that 40% of participants said they were eating more fruit and 34% ate more vegetables. Advocates say changes like this can produce future healthcare savings by lowering rates of food insecurity and obesity. Heidi Gorniak, vice president of programs at the Food Trust in Philadelphia, says the loss of the program comes at a difficult moment for many Americans.
10: We're at a time where food in general is becoming less affordable. There's SNAP cuts coming. Food insecurity is rising. And one of the goals of SNAP-Ed is to teach people how to shop and cook healthy on a budget.
5: SNAP-Ed providers with any remaining funding have to spend it by the end of September. Joe Hernandez, NPR News, Philadelphia.
3: 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I'm Michelle Martin.
0: And I'm Leila Faldin.
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1: 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And I'll be featuring music from this summer's festival, Mosaic. 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Well, this is Morning Edition. Good morning. I'm Carol Tangeman at 7:50. 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
15: From Marketplace in Washington, I'm Kimberly Adams. Markets are down sharply and oil prices are up this morning after President Trump promised to hit back hard at Iran after the Iranian military launched ballistic missiles at U.S. targets today. So let's start with a quick check of the numbers. The Dow is down more than 816 points. That's about 1.6%. The S&P 500 is down 0.8%, and the NASDAQ is down 1%. Brent crude is up more than 7.2% at $90.15 a barrel. West Texas Intermediate crude is trading up 7.1% at $84.92 a barrel. This is all ahead of the Federal Reserve wrapping up its two-day meeting today, with an interest rate announcement coming from Chairman Kevin Warsh this afternoon. Marketplace's Nancy Marshall-Genzer has more.
16: There are lots of questions swirling around this Fed meeting, like, will the war in the Middle East heat up again, causing another spike in oil prices? And what will the data we get later this week on things like inflation and GDP look like? Jerry Templeman is a former New York Fed economist, now with Mutual of America Capital Management. With all this uncertainty, he expects the Fed to leave rates unchanged this week. But he says the next meeting in September could be a different story, because there'll be a lot more data by then.
17: There's going to be two readings of inflation for both July and August in the CPI. There's going to be two readings of employment also for July and August.
16: Templeman says we could also have a better sense of the trajectory of the war by September. But even if we don't, he says the Fed can't ignore oil price shocks forever. Since energy goes into just about everything, higher oil prices could seep into the broader economy. I'm Nancy Marshall-Genzer for Marketplace.
15: It's earnings season, and we're hearing from some companies in the consumer goods and grocery space today. But it's a nervous time for companies that rely on selling essentials. A recent analysis from Bain & Company shows consumers have been consistently pulling back on grocery spending for a year now. Marketplace's Christian Schwab has more.
18: It's no secret that a trip to the grocery store is more expensive than it was a handful of years ago. Kurt Grischel leads the Americas retail practice at Bain & Company.
19: That $300 big stock-up grocery trip in 2019 is now costing you $400.
18: It's a reason why consumers are pulling back on grocery spending. But it's not the only one. Gas prices are also up, and SNAP enrollment has fallen since the federal government changed benefit rules.
19: Put that all together, it just ends up with consumers that are feeling very stretched.
18: To save money, shoppers are focusing on essentials and switching to store brands. Meanwhile, retailers are highlighting value by pushing loyalty programs or rotating sales. But Bobby Gibbs, a partner on Oliver Wyman's retail and consumer goods team, says there's a limit to the discounts companies can offer.
20: Grocery is a high fixed cost business. They have to have the stores, they have to have the people in the stores, they have to have the logistics network.
18: So stores have looked for other ways to earn, including collecting and selling customer data to brands or selling ad space.
20: Those advertisements can be on site, you know, either in the store or much more common, you know, on the website.
18: Gibbs says while margins on grocery items is around 2%, the margins on grocery ads is something like 50%. I'm Kristen Schwab for Marketplace.
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15: After the president's temporary tariffs expired last week, the Trump administration replaced them with a new round of import taxes levied country by country. Meanwhile, the administration is in the process of implementing even more new tariffs, arguing that China, the EU, and 14 other countries have an unfair trade advantage due to excess capacity in certain manufacturing sectors. Marketplace's Justin Ho has more on what that means.
21: A manufacturer's capacity refers to how much stuff it can potentially make at a given point in time.
22: So think about a steel plant. If prices were high and consumers wanted more steel or businesses wanted more steel, how much steel could that plant churn out?
21: Teresa Fort is an economics professor at Dartmouth. She says one reason why a company might have more capacity than it currently needs is if it thinks demand is going to go up.
22: You don't want to build all the plants assuming that demand will stay where it is. You want to try to figure out where is demand going to be in 3 years from now when my capacity comes online.
21: Manufacturers might have extra capacity if they consolidate into a bigger production facility. They also might want to just build in some wiggle room. But the Trump administration is arguing that various industries in other countries have excess capacity because of government policies. Katie Russ, an economics professor at UC Davis, says governments might subsidize an industry.
23: If you're subsidizing a firm
2: so that it can constantly produce at high cost a product that it sells at very low cost, low enough to drive the firms and trading partners out of business, then one could see why people would feel that was problematic.
21: The Trump administration says it's found evidence of excess capacity in several countries based on their trade surpluses with the rest of the world. That includes Japan, Mexico, Norway, and other countries that export a lot of goods. But Teresa Fort at Dartmouth says having a trade surplus isn't necessarily a sign of anything nefarious.
22: The fact that Norway, let's say, exports a lot of salmon doesn't have anything to do with, you know, any kind of government subsidy that was unfair, right? It just has a comparative advantage in salmon because of where it is.
21: The Trump administration says another sign of unfair practices is if countries have unused capacity. But Rachel Brewster, a professor at Duke Law School, says having unused capacity could simply be a sign that sales are down because of an economic downturn, for instance.
4: It could also be that you produce seasonal items. Beach town restaurants aren't at full capacity year long. You know, they're only at full capacity in the summer.
21: Brewster says excess capacity isn't necessarily something that warrants a new tariff, since it could be evidence of all sorts of things.
4: It's possible then that the Court of International Trade might say this can support any finding. And if it supports any finding, then there's no true kind of demonstration of unfair actions.
21: But Brewster says in the past, courts have been pretty deferential to the administration over these kinds of investigations. So these tariffs could stick around. I'm Justin Ho for Marketplace.
15: And in Washington, I'm Kimberly Adams with the Marketplace Morning Report. 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
1: 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And from the Central Coast Shakespeare Festival now through August 9th at Filippone Ranch in San Luis Obispo, Goldoni's comedy The Servant of Two Masters features one servant, two employers, two dinners, and twice the chaos. Tickets are at centralcoastshakespeare.org. NPR headlines and local news coming up.
6: Good morning. Ukraine's leader met with President Trump and watched sanctions against Russia advance in the Senate. Former U.S. Ambassador to Ukraine William Taylor gives his assessment of what Volodymyr Zelensky accomplished. It's Morning Edition from NPR News. The Federal Reserve makes its next decision on interest rates today. I'm Michelle Martin.
23: And I'm Leila Fadil. The prediction is that central bankers leave rates alone this time. Higher interest rates are more likely in September. Also, can Democrats build a winning coalition? Liberal college grads say resisting authoritarianism is one of their top priorities. It's one of the least important for working class voters. It's Wednesday, July 29th. On this day in 1954, J.R.R. Tolkien threw a long-expected party as the Fellowship of the Ring published. News is next.
24: Live from NPR News in Washington, I'm Windsor Johnston. Senator John Cornyn has canceled a planned meeting with Attorney General nominee Todd Blanche as the Texas Republican continues to withhold his support. His vote is considered critical because Republicans cannot afford any defections on the Senate Judiciary Committee. Blanche's nomination to become Attorney General remains in limbo as negotiations continue. Emergency teams are working around the clock to contain massive wildfires across southwestern France. NPR's Eleanor Beardsley reports the fires are being fueled by hot, dry weather and could take days to bring the largest blazes under control.
25: They burned through about 100,000 acres, including forests, farmland, and villages. The military's been mobilized, joining firefighters. About 5,000 people are now battling these blazes. The European Union has sent firefighting planes and helicopters to join the French Canadair planes.
24: NPR's Eleanor Beardsley reporting. Crews across Spain are also battling a number of large wildfires that broke out 1 week ago today. NPR's Miguel Macias reports the country is facing its fourth heat wave of the summer.
3: The fire in the region of Madrid remained stable overnight. That is, as tens of thousands of neighbors are allowed to return home. However, the ongoing fire in the region of Castellón is still not under control after burning nearly 25,000 acres and forcing the evacuation of more than 10,000 people. Prime Minister Pedro Sánchez visited the central command facilities in the region of Madrid this morning. He sent a positive message, but also warned about the risks. He said there are 10 active wildfires in Spain at the moment. Sánchez asked citizens to continue to be extra careful during the ongoing heat wave, which is forecast to last until Sunday. Miguel Macias, NPR News, Seville, Spain.
24: Democrats may be focusing on the wrong issues as they try to understand their losses in the 2024 election. A new report shared exclusively with NPR says the party still hasn't fully reckoned with why working-class voters moved away. NPR's Tamara Keith has more.
5: The report, called The Left's Coalition Crisis, finds there are huge gaps between the priorities of the party's college-educated liberal base and the working-class voters it needs to win over. There's a significant disconnect on issues from abortion and climate change to resisting authoritarianism, says Joan Williams, one of the authors.
7: We need progressive economics. That's what the polling says. That's what the political science says. And we need to get a lot savvier about cultural issues.
5: It doesn't mean abandoning progressive values, she says, but understanding and respecting those of the working class. Tamara Keith, NPR News.
24: This is NPR News in Washington.
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1: It's 8:04 on Wednesday, July 29th. I'm Carol Tangeman with KCBX News. A protest was held at the Slo County Board of Supervisors meeting Tuesday to bring attention to ICE arrests at the county jail. KCBX's Kendra Hanna has more.
9: Protesters at the Board of Supervisors meeting held signs with different dates. Each represented a time someone was arrested at the Slo County Jail by federal immigration enforcement, according to numbers compiled by activists from eyewitness accounts. Organizer Dr. Cindy Lewis spoke during the public comment period. She told the board there's effectively two different justice systems for citizens and non-citizens.
10: Slo County has facilitated abductions of at least 79. It was 77 on Monday. We had to change our sign to make it 79. People who were to be released from the jail in 2026. That's just this year.
9: Lewis asked the board to create a citizen oversight committee. The sheriff's office has self-reported that they handed 39 people over to ICE in 2026. That's only including inmates they believe qualified for a transfer because of their criminal history. ICE also arrests people with no convictions as they leave the jail, according to ICE datasets obtained by the Deportation Data Project. For KCBX, I'm Kendra Hanna.
1: And in other business, Slo County Supervisors approved Suzanne Jed as the new Director of Public Health. Jed has led health programs in Africa, Latin America, and Asia, and formerly served as the Deputy Health Office Director for USAID in the Dominican Republic. Suzanne Jed begins her new role as the county's Public Health Director on August 2nd. And a court-appointed monitor says the California City Detention Facility in Kern County is out of compliance and not providing adequate health care for immigrant detainees. A recent report issued by the monitor found significant gaps in medical treatment, from missed assessments to delayed or inadequate treatment. Tess Borden is with the prison law office, which is representing plaintiffs in a lawsuit over the conditions at California City.
26: Everything from intake procedures, specialty referrals, mental health care, medication administration, emergency services, infectious disease, the sick call process. At every single step, ICE has failed patients.
1: In a statement, CoreCivic, the operator of the facility, said they haven't fully reviewed the report but take questions about the safety and well-being of detainees and transparency seriously. KCBX News continues. In about 30 minutes, you'll find more news coverage on our website. 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
0: It's Morning Edition from NPR News. I'm Leila Fadel.
11: And I'm Michelle Martin. Good morning. Both Israel's Benjamin Netanyahu and Ukraine's Volodymyr Zelensky are dealing with war at home. Those conflicts were at the heart of their separate meetings with President Trump at the White House on Tuesday.
0: Trump's relationship with Netanyahu has faced increasing strain, while his ties with Zelensky have steadily improved. In a few moments, we'll speak with former U.S. Ambassador to Ukraine, William Taylor, about the latest developments in that bilateral relationship.
11: But to start, we're joined by NPR's Greg Myrie, who's in Ukraine's capital, Kyiv. Greg, good morning.
12: Hi, Michelle.
11: So what are you hearing about how the Trump-Zelensky meeting went?
12: By all accounts, positive. We all remember the big blow-up they had in the Oval Office last year. But they've met several times since, including twice this month, and they've been steadily rebuilding the relationship. Trump has been treating Zelensky with more respect, especially as Ukraine has gained momentum with its punishing long-range drone attacks against Russia. Now, there were no TV cameras at the meeting yesterday, which was closed to the press, and Trump hasn't commented. But Zelensky called it a good meeting. He also received a warm welcome from more than 60 senators from both parties. So the general tone keeps improving, though Ukraine is looking for more, namely weapons.
11: Yeah, but Trump has effectively cut off additional military aid to Ukraine. Is there any sign of change on this front?
12: No, and not in terms of the U.S. directly sending weapons to Ukraine. But Trump does appear to be following through on an offer

0: This is NPR News.
1: And this is Morning Edition on KCBX Public Radio for the Central Coast. 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Central Coast weather, we are still seeing some patchy fog. Should be clearing if it hasn't already where you are by this afternoon anyway, because we should see mostly sunny skies. In our inland valleys today, Paso Robles is expected to reach a high of 96 and Los Olivos 88 degrees. In our coastal valleys, San Luis Obispo should see a high of 78, Santa Maria 73, Napomo 70, San Luis Obispo County beaches, Cayucas 73 for a high, Pismo Beach 72, and along Santa Barbara's south coast. Downtown Santa Barbara 74 degrees, Goleta 76. And then the warm temperatures today will shift to hot temperatures by Friday. Should last through the weekend as the next heat wave arrives. And some cooling is expected next week, though the temperatures will still be above normal.
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0: Good morning. I'm Layla Fadil. KFC fans walked away from an auction Tuesday with a piece of the kernel. Someone paid $8,000 for Kentucky Fried Chicken founder Harlan Sanders' black ribbon bow tie. It's a clip-on. His day planner from 1964 went for $30,000 and has a handwritten list of herbs and spices that KFC says are not the 11 secret ones and is probably Sanders' recipe for stuffing. But I bet that stuffing is finger-looking good. It's Morning Edition.
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0: It's Morning Edition from NPR News. I'm Leila Fadil.
4: And I'm Michelle Martin. Good morning. U.S. industries used to pollute rivers so much that one of them, Ohio's Cuyahoga, caught fire at least a dozen times. Federal laws helped some rivers bounce back, but challenges remain. Harvest Public Media's Celia Yopes-Jepson reports.
5: The Spring River starts in the Missouri Ozarks, cuts through Kansas, and ends in Oklahoma. It flows through a former mining region that left behind millions of cubic yards of toxic waste and abandoned mines. Pittsburgh State University biologist James Whitney, standing in the water, says that's a problem.
6: After a rainstorm, it'll hit the tiles or it'll hit these underground mine shafts and just dissolve that stuff and wash it into the nearest creek or river.
5: Hurting wildlife.
6: The fish community was greatly reduced. There was basically no mussels at all.
5: And mussels are important because they feed many other animals and create coral reef-like habitats. Then change came after the 1970s and 80s brought a series of landmark, bipartisan federal laws. The Clean Water Act, mining regulations, the Superfund law for major environmental cleanups. For the Spring River, it meant plugging mine shafts and dealing with waste piles.
6: Because of that, all those cleanup efforts, all that money spent at these EPA Superfund sites, there's less and less metals running off into the river every time it rains.
5: Mussels are rebounding. So are some species of fish. Other rivers across the country also started to rebound because of the new regulations on factory outflows and city sewage. For example, in two rivers in Chicago, there's been a decrease of certain manufacturing chemicals, fecal bacteria, and ammonia. Fish populations are recovering.
7: There's all these species that have come back.
5: Austin Happel is a research biologist at Chicago's Shedd Aquarium.
7: At a survey at one site in the 80s, they might have found three species. But now at that same site doing the same survey, 30 years later, they find 15 or 20 species.
5: In Texas, the Trinity River saw progress. In Indiana, the West Fork White River did too. And that's great news, says Scott Black, executive director of the Xerces Society for Invertebrate Conservation. But, Black says, it comes with caveats.
8: We've improved, but we haven't gotten to where we really should be.
5: In the science journal Global Change Biology, a 2022 study of rivers around the world found fewer than half of U.S. streams were in good condition based on fish and invertebrate populations. But Black says current federal laws have their limits. For example, the Clean Water Act does not regulate chemicals on farms.
8: Things like phosphorus and nitrogen that really mess up rivers, as well as pesticides, including insecticides that kill insects.
5: These get into rivers and cost utilities big bucks for drinking water treatment. Black also worries about the Trump administration's proposals to narrow protections for wetlands.
8: We are definitely seeing an erosion of efforts to keep our aquatic systems healthy.
5: He's also concerned that staff cuts at the Environmental Protection Agency could mean less oversight of pollution laws. In a statement, the EPA says it has the staff it needs to enforce and carry out the Clean Water Act and Superfund efforts. Back in Kansas, James Whitney says, when rivers get cleaner, people can enjoy them without worrying.
6: Swimming, fishing in a nice clean river is a lot more fun than doing it in a river filled with metals.
5: To him, the progress made on the Spring River is proof that cleaning up and restoring rivers is possible. For NPR News, I'm Celia Yopis-Jepson in Pittsburgh, Kansas.
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1: 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Good morning. This is Morning Edition. I'm Carol Tangeman. We have 10 more minutes, and then it's time for music. We have the Morning Cup. Good music of all sorts from 9 until noon. 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
4: It's Morning Edition from NPR News. I'm Michelle Martin.
0: And I'm Leila Fadel. Good morning. 70 million people across the South and Western U.S. are sweltering under a heat dome. It's the third major heat dome in this country in a month, and the year is on track to be one of the world's hottest ever recorded. NPR's Scott Newman reports on the health risks of prolonged exposure to high temperatures.
11: Researchers say this summer's extreme temperatures are likely due in part to climate change and El Nino. Mark Chouinard is a meteorologist at the National Weather Service. He says typically during the summer, the U.S. endures a few of these heat domes.
12: But, you know, each one of these has been pretty strong. Like, the strength has been pretty impressive. And so just the persistence and strength certainly seems anomalous.
11: The latest heat dome stretches from roughly New Mexico to North Carolina and will creep westward as the week goes on. And that's once again raised concerns about heat stroke. The early warning signs include dizziness, headache, nausea, and fatigue, says Douglas Cassa, CEO of the Corey Stringer Institute and a professor of kinesiology at the University of Connecticut.
13: The more extreme things, if you're around someone, they might exhibit like central nervous system dysfunction, things like confusion, combativeness, potentially loss of consciousness.
11: Naturally, prevention is key. That means lots of water or drinks with electrolytes and wearing light-colored, loose-fitting clothing. But if someone does fall ill to heat stroke, Cassa would like people to remember a simple protocol.
13: It's cool first, transport second.
11: There's about a 30-minute window to treat someone with heat stroke for the best outcome. So that's before an ambulance arrives. The key is immediate immersion in cold water, Cassa says. Ideally ice water, but a lake or stream can also work.
13: It's not just about surviving, it's also about surviving without long-term complications, having medical problems forever because you were not cooled aggressively on site.
11: Among those long-term complications is a greater likelihood of future heat stroke. Scott Newman, NPR News.
4: The Trump administration is launching work requirements for many Medicaid recipients, going further than what some conservative states asked for. In Montana, Catherine Houghton, with her partner KFF Health News, reports.
14: For decades, Medicaid has provided low-cost health coverage to people who otherwise can't afford it. Qualifying mainly depended on income. But by January, millions of people will have to prove they're working, volunteering, or going to school to keep Medicaid benefits.
15: We need to get people to try to work. It's a path to prosperity.
14: That's Dr. Mehmet Oz, who leads Medicaid, at a press conference this summer. Requiring Medicaid recipients to work has been a goal for many conservatives for years. The Trump administration has made it a priority. But the way that some states, like Montana, initially envisioned it, work requirements would never have applied to people who are homeless.
16: Sitting on the dock of the bay.
14: Taiwan Pugh, who loves to sing, has been homeless in Missoula, Montana for about the last year. He's 46 and typically sleeps outside. Music helps him cope.
16: If it's music, it'll calm me down. Oh, yeah.
14: Pugh has seizures that make it hard to find and keep a job.
16: They call me a liability to the job site. If I spazzed out and somebody got hurt, I am a liability.
14: When Pugh lost work in the past, his wife of 10 years covered the rent until he found the next job. But she suddenly died last year. He started drinking more, which makes managing his seizures extra hard.
16: When she passed away, my whole base was depleted.
14: Pugh takes medicine that keeps his seizures at bay. Medicaid pays for that, and it would pay for an addiction treatment program, which he wants. Pugh's goal is to get healthy enough to work again. But he's worried. Montana just started requiring Medicaid recipients to prove they're working, including people who are homeless, because that's now a federal requirement.
16: My Medicaid is still active, but when are they going to cut that off from me? I can't get employed. How am I supposed to survive?
14: There are exceptions to the new work requirements. People who don't have to meet them include those with disabilities, caregivers of young kids, and anyone older than 64. Almost everyone else has to prove they're too sick to work. Many homeless people, including Pugh, could qualify for one of those exemptions. But providing the paper trail of proof can be especially hard.
17: It can seem so simple, but these things stack up so quickly.
14: Dustin Goss is a case manager at Samaritan House, a homeless shelter in Kalispell, Montana.
17: You can't really worry about getting paperwork done when you don't know where you're eating today, when you don't know where you're sleeping, or you've got an infection on your leg that keeps getting worse.
14: Once people start to stabilize, they often do find work. Cassidy Kipp, who heads the homeless shelter, says even then, documenting that work can get hard.
18: We have a lot of like gig jobs, so you're going to help somebody clear out a storage unit. You're not necessarily going to have a pay stub associated with that, nor are you going to want to go up to the dude that just hired you off the flyer and be like, can you write a work verification?
19: Knock, knock. Hello, hello.
20: How are you doing, young lady?
14: Back in Missoula, Taiwan Pugh meets with his doctor, Atara Saidi. This clinic, run by Partnership Health Center, charges on a sliding scale and will see Pugh even if he loses Medicaid. But if too many of their patients don't have Medicaid, that leaves a big financial hole. These clinics typically only provide primary care, And Saidi says Pew was booted from the neurology clinic that manages his seizures.
2: You were dismissed from their care because of three no-shows.
16: I have gone through a terrible roller coaster.
14: Pew says he's still mourning his wife. He usually has to find a new place to sleep every night. And staying away from alcohol is hard.
16: I would not have been capable to show up to an appointment.
14: Dr. Saidi refers Pew to the other neurologist in town. They talk about finding him treatment. And Pew's meeting with the social worker to try to keep his Medicaid. Montana has a 3-month grace period before people without jobs lose Medicaid. If he can manage his seizures and addiction, he might be able to find a job by then. And he wants to.
16: It's just that if I don't make the effort at changing, it ain't gonna happen, and I'm gonna end up found on the side of the road somewhere. So.
2: And you got this, Edward. You can do this.
14: For now, though, his priority is having a safe place to sleep. It's stressful, but singing helps.
16: Sitting in the morning sun. I'll be sitting when the evening comes.
14: I'm Catherine Houghton in Missoula, Montana.
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0: And I'm Leila Fadel.
1: 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And from the Central Coast Shakespeare Festival, now through August 9th at Filippone Ranch in San Luis Obispo, Goldoni's comedy The Servant of Two Masters features one servant, two employers, two dinners, and twice the chaos. Tickets are at centralcoastshakespeare.org. And Janelle is here for the Morning Cup. 3 hours of good music of all sorts here on KCBX Public Radio.

That's Kat Clyde on The Morning Cup on listener-supported public radio KCBX. She performed here not too long ago, and she has a great new album out called Mud, Blood, Bone. Every track is a keeper, including the one that we heard, Hold My Hand. Coco Mbasi in there from her album Sepia and Mundane, Horace Silver, Song for My Father, an absolute stone classic. We heard Elton John. Speaking of classics, we heard Madman Across the Water, the title track from that album, and Melody Gardot with Love Song from her album Sunset in the Blue. And that song originally performed by Elton John, although he did not write it. This is The Morning Cup, good music of all sorts. My name's Janelle, filling in for Neil Losey, who has a couple of days off here. 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I want to remind you about some programming changes we have to our midday shows that are going to be coming up here over the weekend. It mostly affects the noon to four section of Monday through Friday schedule, and also Sunday. It's all happening on August 2nd. We'll have more news coverage, some new shows like The Daily and Today Explained. And you can look at the whole lineup at kcbx.org or on our brand new app, which is a pretty cool thing, too. A lot of amazing things are happening here at the station. Still to come in today's show, I have something from the KCBX album of the week from Lettuce. It is really groovy, funky. We're going to have a lot of fun with that. Also, I am going to pay tribute. It was quite a surprise this morning. You know, there are a lot of artists who are getting up there in years. And, you know, every morning I'm wondering who they're going to say has left us. But this was entirely unexpected. Glenn Hansard, he was only 56 years old, a singer, a songwriter, an actor, and just an absolute favorite of mine. He passed away at the, like I said, age of 56, motorcycle accident. So I'll be paying tribute to him a little bit later on in the show. Right now, I recently rediscovered, I pulled this out, the soundtrack to the movie Two Stories by Talking Heads. So many great songs on there. I'm going to play this one for you right now on KCBX.

0: Isn't that fun? I always love it when an artist covers a really well-known song and does it completely differently than it was in the original. John R. Miller, that's a brand new album from him. It's really good. He's been around for quite a while, got some musical chops. The album's called The Great Unknowing, and we heard Walk of Life. We heard Chet Atkins, one of my faves, galloping on the guitar. John Hiatt, with help from Jerry Douglas from the album Leftover Feelings, All the Lilacs in Ohio. Oh, Boozoo Chavis in there with Zydeco Hee Haw, and the Talking Heads with Radiohead from the True Stories album and soundtrack. 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
0: Well, there are still more than 2 hours left of the Morning Cup. I always enjoy filling in for Neil Losey. 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I love playing new releases, and this one comes from Fruition. They have a new album that is, it's not coming out yet. It will be out on August 28th. The album will be called Something More, and the artwork is absolutely beautiful. It's by my favorite graphic artist, Gabe Schneider of Site Study Studios. If you're looking for somebody to do some work for you, he is the guy. Gabe Schneider, he did our recent Live Oak Music Festival poster. He did our 50th anniversary poster, and now he's done the artwork for this new album from Fruition. And it sounds like it's going to be a good album from the singles they've released. Here's one now. This is Oh Well on KCBX.

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0: Live from NPR News, I'm Lakshmi Singh. Just one or two Republican votes stand between Todd Blanche and his hopes for a Senate confirmation as the next U.S. Attorney General. Senator John Cornyn of Texas tells reporters time is running out for the Justice Department's currently interim chief to formally modify a settlement President Trump reached to resolve a lawsuit against the Internal Revenue Service.
1: Well, Senator Grassley tells me that we need to know by 4 o'clock this afternoon whether the markup is still on. So we still got a little time, and hopefully they now recognize the seriousness of this. I'm not prepared to vote yes. Let me put it that way.
0: Cornyn wants Blanche to commit to a promise he made earlier this month to ensure the settlement does not include an anti-weaponization fund. Democrats have described it as a $1.776 billion taxpayer-funded slush fund for Trump's allies. Dr. Anthony Fauci declined to answer any questions before a Senate committee focused on COVID-19. NPR's Jonathan Lambert reports Fauci was subpoenaed to appear by the committee's chairman, Rand Paul of Kentucky.
2: Dr. Fauci and Senator Paul have long sparred over the coronavirus pandemic. Days before this hearing, Paul released over 1,000 pages of Fauci's private writings, accusing him of covering up the origins of COVID-19. Fauci pointed out that he has responded to similar questions in previous testimony, and Fauci accused the senator of being obsessed with trying to get him behind bars.
3: Although it pains me to do so, because of the respect I have for the legislative branch of government, under the advice of my attorneys, I will invoke my right under the Fifth Amendment of the Constitution to refrain from answering your questions.
2: Senator Paul and other lawmakers continued asking questions, and Fauci continued declining to answer. Jonathan Lambert, NPR News.
0: Major market indices are down sharply ahead of the Federal Reserve's key decision on interest rates that will be announced next hour. The Dow has fallen more than 700 points, or roughly 1.5%. NPR's Scott Horsley reports the Fed meeting wrapping up today is the second being led by the new Fed chair, Kevin Warsh.
4: President Trump made it clear when he nominated Kevin Warsh that he wanted the Fed to lower interest rates, but that looks unlikely for the time being. Inflation is still well above the Fed's target, thanks in part to a wartime spike in gasoline prices. Forecasters think it's likely the central bank will hold its benchmark interest rate steady today, and there's a possibility it could even push rates higher. Warsh told lawmakers earlier this month he and his colleagues have no tolerance for elevated inflation. The Fed's also keeping a close eye on the job market, but with unemployment running just over 4%, regaining control over prices is the central bank's top priority for now. Scott Horsley, NPR News, Washington.
0: The Dow's down 1.4%. The Nasdaq is down more than 200 points, or nearly 1%. This is NPR News. Glenn Hansard, the Irish singer who won an Oscar for the musical movie Once, died today. He was 56 years old. Hansard's management shared a statement with NPR and confirmed that he died following a motorcycle crash in Dublin. A massive search operation is underway in southwestern Japan, which was struck this week by magnitude 6.8 earthquake. Local authorities say the quake killed at least 18 people, including a foreign national. Dozens more people were injured. The work of searching for victims in the rubble of homes and damaged shopping mall continues today. China is opposing a Federal Communications Commission ban on foreign-made robots over national security risks. NPR's Jennifer Pack reports Beijing says the United States is trying to suppress its companies.
5: The FCC said it would ban new imports of advanced robotics, including foreign-made humanoid robots and robot dogs. While the directive doesn't single out China, China just so happens to make more humanoid robots than the U.S. China's foreign ministry says the U.S. is overstretching the concept of national security and that protectionism does not make the U.S. more competitive. This ban does not apply to existing models previously authorized for sale or import into the U.S. Last week, the U.S. blacklisted dozens of China's research institutions to prevent unauthorized tech transfer. Jennifer Pack, NPR News, Beijing.
0: The Dow is now down 732 points, or 1.3%. I'm Lakshmi Singh, NPR News.
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10: 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Still to come in today's show, as we just heard in the NPR News headlines, Glenn Hansard, a singer and a songwriter and actor, has passed away, and unexpectedly at the age of 56. And I'll be doing, maybe within the next half hour or so, I am going to play a tribute to Glenn Hansard. I also have something coming up in the show from the KCBX Album of the Week. Right now, I want to get to this one from Hubert Laws on the Morning Cup, Good Music of All Sorts on KCBX.

0: Ramsey Lewis right here on the Morning Cup on listeners supported public radio KCBX from the album Solar Wind. We heard Loves Me Like a Rock. Ray LaMontagne from his album from 2020. He recorded that all in his own home in the COVID era. Monovision was the album. The song was Strong Enough. Roberta Flack covering Compared to What. We heard Traffic with Glad, and the set started out with Hubert Laws Feeling All Right right here on KCBX, listener supported public radio.
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0: 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Okay, I am going to pay tribute to Glenn Hansard. As we heard on NPR News headlines, the Irish singer, songwriter, actor has passed away at the age of 56. Motorcycle accident in Dublin. Very unexpected. And long musical history. Started out in a group called The Frames. Actually, he started out busking on the streets and then was in a group called The Frames. And then there was a movie called Once. And that movie, one of my absolute favorites. I've seen it many times. I've watched most of my, made most of my friends watch the film, and have had the opportunity to see Glenn Hansard in concert a couple of times. We have lost an absolute gem. So I'm going to play tribute to him right now. I'll also be doing a tribute on Saturday on The Broken Spoke, and I'm sure that you'll be hearing his music on some of the other music shows here as well. Celtic Crossroads, I'm going to fill in on Celtic Crossroads this week, and I'll play something then as well. I have a lot of favorite songs from Glenn Hansard, and it was really tough to narrow it down. The set may run just a little bit long because I love his music so much. But I'm going to play a song from the soundtrack to the movie Once. This won an Oscar for Best Original Song. And I don't play it very often because it always makes me cry every single time I hear it. But now it seems to be the time to play this song. This is Falling Slowly from Glenn Hansard, Markéta Irglova. And this is from the movie Once on KCBX.

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1: Oh my, that was Glenn Hansard on The Morning Cup on listener-supported public radio, KCBX. That album just came out on June 26th. It's called Don't Settle, Volume 2, Transmissions West. And it features Glenn Hansard, who passed away very suddenly, motorcycle accident. He was 56 years old, this Irish musician. He's not a household name, but is wildly influential and has won an Oscar for Best Original Song for a soundtrack. There was a Broadway musical made from the movie Once, in which he starred and performed and wrote. Yeah, Glenn Hansard passed away. And so we heard a bunch of his music, High Hope, that from that new album from him. We also heard The Frames going back quite a ways. That was a song called Star, Star. Roll On Slow from his album Between Two Shores. We heard Love That Conquers from The Swell Season. That was himself and Marketa Urglova. And the album was called Strict Joy. And we heard two songs from the soundtrack to the movie Once. Now, if you haven't seen this movie, I highly recommend it. It is a musical, but not like you think. It's about a street busker who's also a vacuum cleaner repairman who falls in love. And it's just a beautiful, heartwarming movie. Once we heard two songs from the soundtrack, one of them When Your Mind's Made Up, and also Falling Slowly. The thing that Glenn Hansard that I always appreciated more than anything else is his sense of drama. He could sing so quietly you could barely hear him, and then just these immense emotional crescendos. And it's a great thing that he left us with so much wonderful music. Support for KCBX comes from listeners like you and from Coastal Dunes RV Park and Campground. Nearby Oceano Dunes offers terrain for off-road enthusiasts, and Pismo State Beach is a short walk away. 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You may have heard we have some programming changes coming up. We've been busy around here trying to get ready for that. It is all happening over the weekend. And we've been listening to your feedback. And so we're updating our schedule. 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We've got some new news programs that are really cool. 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She is from Manitoba, and she goes by the name Fontaine, and the name of this song is Good Buddy on KCBX.

0: That's something new. Snowcaps is the name of the group. It is Waxahachie. That's Katie Crutchfield, along with her sister, Allison Crutchfield. MJ Lenderman is in the group as well. And Heathcliff is the name of the song that we heard. Also in that set, we heard from Wilco from Yankee Hotel Foxtrot and Camera. We heard the Beatles, I Feel Fine. And Fontaine, she is new to me. She is from Canada. And the name of the track we heard was Good Buddy, right here on KCBX HD1 San Luis Obispo, KNBX HD1 San Ardo, streaming at kcbx.org and on the KCBX app.
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0: This is the Morning Cup, good music of all sorts. Neil Losey has the morning off, and I am filling in for him. My name is Janelle, and I sure am glad to hear from you. A lot of you have been emailing this morning, and I always love hearing from you. Easiest way to get in touch is by email, J-A-N-E-L-L-E at kcbx.org. You can also call us at 805-549-8855. And I received a call from a gentleman yesterday. I forgot his name already, but he told me about a song that I had never heard of before, and it just moved me to tears when I listened to it a little bit later on. And I promised that if I couldn't fit it in yesterday, I would play it today. And I'm going to do that right now. This is Facundo Cabral. And I was not familiar with him either. But the name of the song is Este es un nuevo día. Today is a new day, from Facundo Cabral, by suggestion on KCBX.
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0: That's Gray Bill here on the Morning Cup on listener supported public radio KCBX. He is a local now. He lives and performs here on the Central Coast of California. You'll have a chance to see him live, and he is just such a charismatic performer. He is playing concerts in the Plaza this Friday night, Mission Plaza in San Luis Obispo, opening for the Molly Ringwald Project. He plays quite a bit around town, and you can find out what he's up to at graybillmusic.com. Jose Gonzalez from his most recent album, we heard Pajarito. We heard Inga Swearingen, another artist that we are fortunate enough to have living here on the Central Coast. And from her album, Let Me Call This Home, we heard Find My Way, kind of an inspirational set of music. Bobby McFerrin from his album Spirit to All with Gracious. And by suggestion, oh my gosh, I feel like I've been gifted this song, which I had not heard before. Facundo Cabral, suggested to me by a listener yesterday. I'm sorry that I have forgotten your name, but thank you for making the call and introducing me to the song. Este es un nuevo día. It is a new day. 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And coming up, I am going to get to something from the KCBX album of the week. Looking forward to playing something from that for you. It is from Lettuce, and that's coming up.
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0: California Report coming up at 1:30 this afternoon. If you didn't realize, we have a great lineup of news and information shows. 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And starting on the 2nd, we're updating that program schedule, including more news coverage, all kinds of cool new shows like The Daily and Today Explained. And this is also affecting our programs on Sunday afternoon. 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These guys have been around for quite a while, making really good music, and their most recent album is called Cook. It's the album of the week. Here they are now on KCBX.

0: Damon Castillo, what a beautiful summertime song, Blue Sky, right here on KCBX. And Damon Castillo, he plays quite a bit around town. You'll be able to see him on Saturday at Parish Family Vineyard. That's in Paso Robles. Concerts in the Plaza, he's playing on the 21st of August. And then in September, September 12th, he'll be live at the Lighthouse. Damon Castillo with Blue Sky. St. Paul and the Broken Bones before that. And that sounds like a square meal to me. Sushi and Coca-Cola, that is frequently my lunch. Boy Golden from his most recent album, Best of Our Possible Lives. I really like that song. Cat Clyde singing back up. Linda Lindell, what a great song. It's called What a Man. That was the original 1968. It was a big hit in 93 for Salt and Peppa, but I like the original a lot better. And we heard Lettuce from the KCBX album of the week. Seven Tribes was the name of the song. The album is called Cook. 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So glad that you are here with us today.
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0: 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Neil Losey has the day off. Back of Beyond, they played the Live Oak Music Festival many years back and have long been a favorite of mine. 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
4: This is the California Report magazine. I'm Vanessa Rancagno, in for Sasha Coca. This week, we're featuring a couple of our favorite stories, and we're starting with one from October that was just recognized with a Regional Murrow Award for Excellence in Sound.

0: On a Saturday night in San Francisco, a tiny performance space called Red Poppy Art House was packed with people. They were there to listen to a unique wooden reed instrument called the duduk that has cultural ties to Armenia. Even if you don't recognize the name duduk, there's a good chance you've heard it before in the soundtracks to some major Hollywood movies. Peter Gabriel put a spotlight on it almost 40 years ago in the film score for The Last Temptation of Christ. Over the past two decades, the duduk has showed up time and time again, especially after the composer Hans Zimmer used the sound in The Gladiator. It's now a staple for Hollywood composers. The duduk sound is haunting and almost otherworldly. It transports you.
1: When it hits you, it hits you. It takes you to the place it wants to take you.
0: That's Khachadur Khachadurian, the duduk musician and vocalist who performed at the Red Poppy. He's one of the few in the Bay Area who plays the instrument. His followers call him the duduk whisperer. He uses it to push the boundaries of traditional Armenian music. And KQED's Elise Manoukian learned how he's preserving cultural identity through sound.
2: The duduk is said to be the world's oldest double reed instrument. But that doesn't make it easy to play. When I play it, I sound like a dying goose. But in Khachadur Khachadurian's hands, the instrument comes to life.
1: When you know that something effortlessly flows through you, then that's meant for you. With the double reed nature, the physical nature of this fantastically torturous instrument, yet utterly beautiful instrument, there is a lot of grappling. It's a very physical instrument.
2: Khachador, who I call Khach, and I are sitting in his home studio in Santa Rosa, and he's explaining the origins of his beloved duduk.
1: Traditionally, the duduk is the pairing of an apricot wood, hard, aged. The more aged, the better, the tone of the instrument, paired with a double reed bamboo, which is pliant and soft.
2: No longer than your forearm, and with only one single octave, the duduk gives off a powerfully tragic, almost melodramatic sound.
1: The aged nature of the wood adds a little dark tone that I haven't found elsewhere. The soul of this instrument is full of longing.
2: Many Armenians understand this longing, especially those with family members who survived the 1915 Armenian genocide. Khach's family fled eastern Turkey along with more than a million others. For Armenians, the duduk's mournful melodies are stories told by multiple generations about the warmth, the joy, and the tragedy of their homeland.
1: Armenians as people have been around for several thousand years. We've kept our traditions and cultures and language and expressions for a long time. So I would say that the duduk speaks to that longevity, to that survival.
2: The music Khach plays with the duduk draws from a lot of New Age, folk, and world music influences. But some of his inspiration comes from a more unusual source, the music of the region's troubadours, known as Ashur in Armenian.
1: Ashur people have traveled the region, the villages, kind of carrying the wisdom traditions, the metaphor, the imaginarium, and embedding that in the song.
2: Like this song Khach is playing by an 18th century troubadour. These musicians were like the hippies of the Persian Empire. They sang about love and yearning and crossed cultures and borders to spread their poetry. Borders which are strictly enforced now.
1: He wrote in Armenian, Azeri, Persian, Farsi, and Georgian. That is a borderless state of artistry. It contains all these worlds.
2: In a sense, Raj is the latest in a long line of these troubadours. The style is freeing to him as an artist, he says, both as a musician and singer.
1: You're no longer classical. You're no longer... You don't care about what others think, how the voice soars. You just let the voice soar. You really become your being in that sense that you're meant to.
2: Khachador was born to an Armenian family in Beirut, which for years was known as the Paris of the Middle East. Before 1975, Beirut had around 200,000 Armenians, who had built new lives there after the genocide. But by the time Khach was born, the city had exploded into civil war.
1: I have pretty dark memories, as far as memories are concerned, running to underground refugees, bunkers, or what have you.
2: This is a familiar story for the people of Lebanon, who were caught up in senseless violence for 15 years. The war separated his family, with his father heading to the U.S., while Khach, his mother and sister, fled across the border to Aleppo, in Syria. Khach didn't see his dad again for another 12 years. For much of his time in Aleppo, Khach sang with his middle school's choir.

0: That's Hotch singing his first solo in 1997. The choir sang Armenian, Arabic, and some English songs too. He said it was an important outlet for him as a kid.
1: It was really the funnest thing ever because we were so restricted between school and just the way life was.
0: The choir was led by a man who Hotch called Maestro Abadjan.
1: I always remember torturing the maestro. Like, he was such a kind guy, but I remember him having very little hair, and his hair would like just move on his head a little bit, and we would all children and, you know, kind of like giggle.
0: Performing with this choir and learning from Maestro Abadjan became the foundation of his love for music.
1: I remember his green eyes, such a beautiful person. Like, deep down, he was he would carry an artistic torch in a place that probably needed it.
0: When Hotch was 15, his family moved to Los Angeles, where his dad had been living for over a decade. The transition was rough. It was hard being a teenager in a new country, especially after living through so much turmoil.
1: I did not do any music for about 10 years.
0: He went to UC Berkeley, hoping to find himself on his own, away from the nest. He almost became a political scientist, researching the Armenian community of Lebanon. But studying his own experience only brought him more darkness, and he was desperate for a creative outlet to channel it. That's when he found the duduk.
1: I was suffering, and I was tremendously isolated and looking deep to find kind of a meaning within myself. And yeah, I was in a lot of pain and psychological pain, and the duduk spoke to that. It worked beautifully, you know. I wouldn't say it's cheaper than therapy.
0: Over the past 10 years, Hotch has sung and performed the duduk all over the world. He's recorded 5 studio albums, all featuring the duduk in voice, including an album of Armenian lullabies. Lullabies across cultures have been traditionally performed by women and passed down through their voices.
1: Not that Armenian males don't sing to their sons and daughters, but I wanted to make kind of a public statement around it.
0: So Hotch decided to record an album of Armenian lullabies and songs for children, which he released in 2019. He was the first person to do this in a male voice.

0: Underneath all of that, I was also dealing with being raised without a father. Saying, how did that shape the masculine and the male that I am? And in what sense can I invite others, in this case the masculine, to be vulnerable, to be open, to be tender?
1: Because the pandemic hit right after the album release, he didn't get many chances to perform it. As fate would have it, he performed that album for the first time at a children's festival in Turkey. The Flying Carpet Festival brings music and arts to kids displaced by conflicts, like the Syrian Civil War, and others in the region.
0: Singing Armenian to children, to Kurdish, to Arab, to Turkish children was profound because I was singing about childhood, about innocence, about those energies that, in a sense, I hope we all protect. And in the light of actually what's happened in Gaza, we failed to do. Just saying it as I see it. We failed to protect children, the most vulnerable yet most open of our humanity.
1: A simple song for a child can be a sanctuary. Take this lullaby from Khancha's album.

0: when I perform it, I actually tear up as well. It's just, it moves a lot in me. It says, the sun is your father, the moon is your mother, the trees rock you. And, you know, it's elemental.
1: Koch was moved by the story the lullaby told about the relationship between the singer and the land. But what he didn't know when he recorded this album was that the meaning of that song would soon change for him. The song comes from a village in Nagorno-Karabakh, an enclave in the former Soviet Union and with a history dating back thousands of years. But just 2 years ago, conflict escalated between Armenia and Azerbaijan, neighboring countries who both claimed the region. In 2023, more than 120,000 Armenians fled their homes, carrying their belongings and their songs with them. Koch now holds on to this music as a way to hold on to a piece of his people's history.
0: The fact that you're singing it, you're carrying part of a tradition that has endured.
1: Music and culture are not fixed in stone, he says, nor can they be easily erased. These troubadour love songs and lullabies come back to life whenever they're heard or played.
0: And hopefully they remain with us as more people, more artists see the value of keeping alive these precious jewels.
1: Koch is now working on his sixth album and has spent hundreds of hours composing and arranging original pieces out of these cultural relics. But the duduk's power doesn't just come from what it keeps alive from the past. For Koch, it's a doorway to something greater than himself. The duduk allows him to say what words often fail to capture.

0: I find myself in my own studio. There's a lot of darkness I'm going through in a said moment that I just put my headphones, I start the practice of playing the instrument. And I feel my soul exalted, something is lifted. And then, oh, like just that, as if I'm among fields of stars or something transformative deep down happened. Yet I am in my studio. So I didn't go to another edge of the universe, you know. So this instrument does that to you.
1: Hachadur Hachadurian, the Duduk Whisperer. His story came to us from producer Elise Manoukian. If you turn off Highway 99 just north of Stockton and drive past rows of grapevines for a few minutes, you'll find the 209 Dragon's Den. While A-ha's hit Take On Me blares, two men clad in neon windbreakers and leopard print pants climb onto a square platform. They're surrounded by dozens of cheering fans in white folding chairs. Overhead, there's a blanket of stars. This 80s-themed duo is called Razzle Dazzle, and they're a hometown favorite at these WWE-style monthly wrestling events in Lodi. But right now, they're taking a beating. Up in the ring, they get slammed again and again by a veteran duo called Monstars, Inc.
2: Interesting here. The hometown favorites for Razzle Dazzle.
1: One half of the duo is Moizilla. He wears a black lizard tail and piercing white contact lenses. He lifts one of the hometown heroes in the air and throws him onto his back. The duo's other half, El Chupacabra, cheers him on. Wedged between a private home, a plant nursery, and a barn, this backyard show is one of the humbler venues in the independent wrestling scene. But since it launched about a year ago, it's been drawing wrestlers from around the state. The 209 Dragon's Den isn't just about thrilling fans and bringing the community together. It also helps wrestlers better understand themselves. In this story from March, reporter Hannah Weaver introduced us to the real people behind these flashy alter egos.
3: The outcome of these matches is planned, but just because it's planned doesn't mean it's all fake. Like method actors, these wrestlers tap into real parts of themselves to make their performances believable.
4: A lot of the times when we're in the ring, we just get in our heads. We need to get out of our heads, get in our hearts to really get to that next level.
3: That's Hector Madrigal, one half of Razzle Dazzle. He's backstage during intermission, recovering from his match against Monstars, Inc. When he's not competing, he's a secretary at a local elementary school. At his day job, he says he's a lot calmer than his wrestling character.
4: Oh, I'm just always behind a computer, ordering stuff, doing a bunch of paperwork. But I do interact with the children, so, you know, I am cool and friendly with them. Maybe a little bit of my razzle-dazzle side comes out when I'm interacting with the kids, you know.
3: But in the ring,
4: I'm way more bombastic, I guess you can say. Emphasize everything that's in my heart, really. I try and put it out so the crowd can see what I've been holding inside.
3: At the end of the night, it's time for the headline match. Paris Singh saunters through billowing curtains wearing tight black and white pants. He high-fives fans as he struts along the front row of the crowd. A young fan wears one of his shirts, adorned with his character's name, the Punjabi Poppy. As he struts, Big Dogs by rapper Hanuman Kind plays. He climbs onto the ropes around the ring, gesturing for the crowd to sing the chorus. But before Singh can do too much preemptive celebrating, he's face to face with Reno wrestling legend David Luster. Luster is nearly double the size of Paris Singh and double his age.
5: Hey, Paris, making Paris look tiny at the moment here. Oh. Shot to the abdomen, off the ropes. Oh, boot to the face. A little taste of his own medicine almost.
3: Their match is full of plot twists. By the end, it's unclear if Singh won. But what is clear is that the crowd is into it. heckling and cheering from the edges of their seats. The wrestlers here say getting the audience engaged is the whole point. Singh has been performing as the Punjabi Poppy recently, but he started as the All-American. He tells me after his match that with that character, he wanted to show off his background as an army soldier. It worked with audiences for a while.
6: You know, people love like a hero that's all good, but it's you become one-dimensional in that.
3: So he created his Punjabi Poppy character. Singh says it's who he wanted to be when he was younger. Someone who's admired for their ethnic identity instead of bullied for it. Someone with confidence and swagger.
6: It worked out for me because I could show off more personality this way. And then showing off, like, talking how I want to talk, you know? It's like, it's not, I don't have to be an all-good hero. I could have layers now.
3: Singh always wanted to be a wrestler when he was growing up in Lodi as the son of Punjabi immigrants. When he came home after serving in the army, he found the Dragon's Den.
6: I was like, okay, you know what? I'm not too old. I was 23 at the time. I was like, why not just go for it?
3: 3 years later, he's headlining shows.
6: You saw it today. I was in the main event. I'm just a kid with a dream. I'm just a little brown boy from Lodi, California.
3: Like many of his fellow indie wrestlers, Singh has aspirations of signing a WWE contract or taking his act abroad. To reach that goal, he trains with Dragon's Den head coach Michael Hayashi. Hayashi's been hanging out backstage for most of the night.
7: We try to, at the very least, find people's strengths, turn them up to 11, and then if they can kind of balance out after that, you know, then they can become the wrestler that they want to be.
3: Nicknamed the Angry Dragon, Hayashi says he was initially drawn to wrestling as an outlet for his teenage angst. His character was inspired by martial arts stars he loved as a kid, like Bruce Lee and the Teenage Mutant Ninja Turtles. He's performed for over two decades. In this clip from 2011, before a match in Sacramento, you can see him backflipping off the corner post in the ring, landing triumphantly while waving a title belt.
7: I used to have a chip on my shoulder, which is like why I did this. At the morning of my career, I was trying to, maybe I was even a little crazy, like trying to hurt myself almost and prove that I could even belong in the ring.
3: But his relationship with his wrestling persona is different these days.
7: Instead of trying to fake a character that I used to play, now I'm just showing you more of my true self. To be honest, I'm really not an angry person anymore. And at this point now, I'm just kind of at the twilight of my career, even though I look young. I'm getting 40 and I've been doing this since I was 16.
3: Wrestling is just one part of Hayashi's life. By day, he runs a barbershop in Lodi with his dad. How Hayashi is as a barber isn't too different from his onstage persona.
7: Really, it's, you know, the same character I play on TV, just with shears and a comb in my hand. But, you know, we all put a mask on when we walk out the door.
3: As a barber, he has conversations with people all day long. His mission with clients is to dig below the surface, to understand why whoever's in the barbershop chair has the opinion they do. I sat down with him on his day off to learn more about his approach.
7: When you're having a conversation with somebody getting your coffee, it's different than getting your haircut because it's just a little bit longer so we can dig just a little bit deeper.
3: He applies the same idea as a wrestling coach, encouraging his students to think about how the world perceives them. He says doing that reflection makes wrestlers more believable.
7: In order to get the perspective or gain the necessary reaction from people, you need to understand at least enough about how people come to the conclusions that they do and why they think the things they do.
3: Do you find that with the wrestlers you train, are they receptive to you trying to push them to go below the surface?
7: Oh, of course not. Not at first, but, you know, I'll eventually get to them because I think I have to. It sounds messed up, but I need to break your brain to reorder it in order to do the performance that we need to do.
3: On weeknights, Hayashi drives across town to the Dragon's Den, where he trains the next generation of wrestlers. Next to where the outdoor shows happen, there's a wooden barn with a lofty ceiling. Inside, a floodlight illuminates a practice ring. While a dozen wrestlers stretch on mats or jab at a punching bag, Hayashi talks about the concept of trust.
7: We're always going to assume that our opponents are not trying to put us in the hospital, that we're trying to have a good time. So, who's up first? Who's ready? Who's ready?
3: For the next 2 hours, the wrestlers hop into the ring one by one. Hayashi leads them in drills to practice falling to the ground, or bumps in wrestler speak. Madrigal of Razzle Dazzle watches intently with his arms draped over the ropes as Hayashi demonstrates a drill. He explains the emphasis today is on communicating to the audience and to your opponent without talking.
7: We don't have to talk about it. That's the whole point. Let's go.
8: We're
7: going to
8: take the wrist. Okay. And from here, we're just going to transfer our
3: weight. Hayashi flips one of his students over his back and onto the ground, pinning the student's arm with his leg. As each wrestler cycles in for their turn in the ring, Hayashi pushes them to commit further, to bring the same intensity to practice as they would in a match.
7: We're kind of keeping them in our vision. We're not turning our back on our opponent, because why would we do that? And then we're kind of just turning to the crowd, showing our face, giving them that kind of energy if we can, right? Remember, this is always a fight.
3: Eventually, even the students waiting on a couch by the ring get into the spirit, heckling just like an audience would.
9: Oh, hey!
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3: Tonight, they are Razzle Dazzle, Punjabi Poppy, and the Angry Dragon. Tomorrow, they'll be Hector Madrigal, Paris Singh, and Michael Hayashi. And every weeknight, they'll be back here at the 209 Dragon's Den, slipping into character as they train for the next match and the next level.

And that's it for the California Report magazine. We're a production of KQED in San Francisco. Our senior editor is Victoria Mauleon. Susie Racho is our director producer. Our engineer is Brendan Willard. We had production help from Srishti Prabha. I'm Vanessa Rancagno, in for Sasha Coca. This is the California Report magazine. Your state, your stories.

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5: It never occurred to me that television wouldn't work. 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
6: Live from NPR News in Washington, I'm Ryland Barton. Stocks dropped today after a divided Federal Reserve held interest rates steady, but signaled a rate hike could be coming as inflation remained stubborn. This was the second rate-setting meeting led by Kevin Warsh, whom President Trump appointed, hoping he would lower interest rates.
7: My colleagues and I considered the economic shocks of recent years. Strained supply chains arising from the pandemic, military conflicts, energy supply disruptions, substantial increases in tariff rates, and yes, the surge in AI-related investment.
6: Meanwhile, oil prices jumped as the war with Iran continues, reinforcing expectations for a rate hike. A planned vote to advance Todd Blanche's nomination for attorney general appears to be in doubt. Texas Republican Senator John Cornyn called off a scheduled meeting with Blanche today. Cornyn told reporters that the Justice Department has not adequately addressed his concerns about the settlement that gave President Trump and members of his family protection from tax audits. The Trump administration is ending subsidies for Medicare drug plans. NPR's Sydney Lupkin reports some seniors will face higher premiums.
8: Under the Inflation Reduction Act, Medicare started capping patients' out-of-pocket drug spending at $2,000 last year. That change, and others that changed how plans would pay for drugs, meant insurers were on the hook for more money. At first, they didn't know how much more they'd be spending or how high to set premiums. To ease the transition for insurers, the Biden administration created temporary subsidies to stabilize premiums. The subsidies were expected to last 3 years, but are ending a year early at the end of 2026. Dr. Mehmet Oz, who oversees the Centers for Medicare and Medicaid, said on the social media platform X that it's because the subsidies are no longer needed. But the change means beneficiaries could be paying higher monthly premiums next year. Sydney Lupkin, NPR News.
6: Iraqi militias hit by U.S. and Saudi airstrikes today have vowed revenge. They've given the Iraqi government a deadline to respond to the attacks. NPR's Jane Arraf has more.
9: The wave of strikes killed at least 20 fighters, according to the militias. They were buried on Wednesday, mourners at a procession in Baghdad chanting death to America. These are Iranian-backed militias that emerged in a security vacuum after the U.S. invasion of Iraq 2 decades ago. Some are now on the Iraqi government payroll. And while the new Iraqi prime minister has pledged to the U.S. he will rein in the armed groups, no previous Iraqi leader has had much success. A militia group that calls itself the Iraqi Resistance has given the Iraqi government a deadline of next Thursday after a major Shia commemoration to respond to the attacks. Jane Araf, NPR News, Amman.
6: The Dow fell more than 2% today. This is NPR. Elon Musk's company xAI is suing Minnesota over the state's first-in-the-nation law that bans nudification technology on websites and apps. The lawsuit potentially provides a test for how far states can go in constitutionally regulating the use of AI. It says Minnesota's law is overly broad and bans many constitutionally protected images and videos. China is opposing a Federal Communications Commission's ban on foreign-made robots over national security risks. NPR's Jennifer Pack reports Beijing says the U.S. is trying to suppress its companies.
8: The FCC said it would ban new imports of advanced robotics, including foreign-made humanoid robots and robot dogs. While the directive doesn't single out China, China just so happens to make more humanoid robots than the U.S. China's foreign ministry says the U.S. is overstretching the concept of national security, and that protectionism does not make the U.S. more competitive. This ban does not apply to existing models previously authorized for sale or import into the U.S. Last week, the U.S. blacklisted dozens of China's research institutions to prevent unauthorized tech transfer. Jennifer Pack, NPR News, Beijing.
6: Major League Baseball's Seattle Mariners have announced a Jimothy night for their game next Wednesday. It's in honor of a curious raccoon from the city's Ballard neighborhood that's believed to have a rare congenital spinal deformity, though he's surprisingly agile and appears to be thriving. Fans can get a Mariners Jimothy t-shirt, and the first 20,000 in the stadium will get an exclusive Jimothy rookie card. This is NPR News.
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11: I have a confession to make. Back in 2020, when COVID hit and the world shut down, I saw a silver lining. The death and illness and uncertainty, those were all horrible. Early on, we had a bad COVID case in my family and things were touch and go for a while. But once we got through that, I was excited about spending every day in solitude. That's just the way I'm built. I've been a writer since I was a kid, and writing requires you to be comfortable with long hours all by yourself. So I just focused on making the best Freakonomics episodes we could, and I did all my recording from a makeshift home studio. And for a while, this isolation did make me happy. There was no obligation to go anywhere or see anyone, but the happiness faded. And I thought of something the economist Gary Becker once said. Becker had studied the economics of addiction. And when he was asked to name the most addictive thing on the planet, Becker's answer was people. I never would have thought of that, but it makes sense. We are a social animal. We need other people the way we need food and water. So when the COVID restrictions lifted, I decided to get out of my home studio and take Freakonomics Radio on the road for some live shows. Those shows were fun, but I didn't find the connection I was looking for. When you're having a conversation on a big stage with 1,000 people in the audience, the tendency is to scale up. The conversations get broader, but not deeper. There's more performance and less intimacy. But then one night in San Francisco, just before curtain time, I was looking through a big overstuffed bookshelf in the green room, and I found an old biography of the talk show host Dick Cavett. I'd seen bits and pieces of the Dick Cavett show over the years, and these days you can find it on YouTube. He is smart, funny, and just the right amount of weird. So I decided to steal the Cavett book. I finished it on the plane home, and I fell in love. Not with Dick Cavett per se, but with the idea of making some kind of a TV talk show myself, with a different kind of conversation than we have on Freakonomics Radio and a wider set of guests. And rather than filming it in a big theater, we would make it in my living room, because I was looking for connection, not spectacle. It wasn't long before this show had a name, Better in Person. If Freakonomics is about how things work, Better in Person would be about how people work. I didn't want celebrities necessarily or people promoting their latest projects. I just wanted people who have done remarkable things and are willing to think out loud. I wanted to let the conversation be steered by curiosity, mine and theirs. We would talk, we'd eat and drink, we'd get out and play, maybe make some trouble together. And now that YouTube has become the world's TV, that's where we would put this show. So yeah, all of that actually happened. Took us about a year and a half. We just launched Better in Person on the Freakonomics YouTube channel. So go watch it. And today, on this episode of Freakonomics Radio, I pay a visit to the man who accidentally inspired the whole thing.
5: My name is Dick Cavett, and I'm known as a talk show host.
11: Dick Cavett is 89 years old, and he lives with his wife in an old mansion on a hilltop in southwestern Connecticut. I told him my plan for Better in Person.
5: Well, I hope you do it.
11: You're just saying that, aren't you?
5: Yeah.
11: Yeah.
5: I just wanted to make your friends laugh.
11: The Dick Cavett Show ran on ABC from 1968 to 1975. Later, there were other versions on other networks, but it was the ABC period that made his reputation. He spoke with musicians, athletes, artists, political figures, public intellectuals. Having attended Yale, Cavett was sometimes called an intellectual himself.
5: Which shows that people don't know what an intellectual really looks like.
11: Here's how Cavett is described in a 1972 New Yorker profile. Off camera and in repose, Cavett so remarkably resembles his on-air self, cool, self-contained, poised, judging, that he may be the first show business character who is always off, always himself, in public or in private. He now spends most of his time in private. His wife, Martha Rogers, earned a PhD in marketing and worked for years in consumer strategy. Their Connecticut mansion was built in 1912. It's got acres of wood paneling and a ballroom.
5: Houdini's brother owned it. May have been other owners, but yeah. He's the known one. And Houdini came here, and kids would sneak in the bushes and watch him working on his underwater escapes in the swimming pool.
11: Wow.
5: They got kicked out a couple of times, I've heard. By the way, my wife, who is a brilliant finder of things, found this house. Apparently nobody wanted it. It's a great place. Is it corny to say the best thing that ever happened to me? It might make her blush, so you better keep it from her. It's nice when that happens. Better not to marry someone who's the worst thing that ever happened to you, as some of my friends have.
11: The reason I'm here, if you don't mind me saying, is twofold. One is, I've always been a fan, simple as that.
5: Listen, don't be ashamed of that.
11: Thank you.
5: It's my advice.
11: I appreciate it. And the other reason is, it's a little embarrassing to say, but I'm going to just tell you, which is that I've done a few things in my career. I've done music, but I've been a writer for a long time. Then I started making radio, and I never liked TV.
5: You mean as a kid, as a viewer,
11: ever? I mean, I liked it fine, like making it.
5: Yeah, I see.
11: When Freakonomics came out, I was invited to do a lot of TV as a guest, and I didn't enjoy it so much because when you don't control it,
5: I can understand that.
11: You're just there like a circus animal. Just show up for 8 minutes and talk about this.
5: Yeah. You know? I see that.
11: And I certainly would have wanted to have a TV show. But then I started watching your show again, thanks to YouTube, really. And your channel on YouTube is so well positioned.
5: Yeah. I don't know how much I'm on YouTube.
11: Can't go on YouTube without finding Dick Cavett.
5: Really? Let's do it now. It's weird for me to see stuff that way because often I have no memory of ever doing that. Or I think, why the hell didn't I say this? Or I hope I'm about to say, and I do. So it's a hodgepodge of emotions for me.
11: That must be a good feeling when you now are thinking, I wish or hope he will say X, and you do.
5: And I do. That's a good feeling. The opposite is bad feeling.
12: So here's the thing I really like.
5: Yeah.
12: You're interviewing people plainly. You're asking questions. That's what an interview is.
5: I don't think of it as an interview in the sense that you interview to elicit facts. Somebody said it's a mistake to call what Cabot does interview because, gratefully for us, it's conversation.
12: It feels to me like we're at the fun end of the table at a great dinner party.
5: I like

0: That never was really an issue.
1: They were all fantastic, you're saying?
0: Well, one wasn't, but I don't want to talk about it. I'm the only person I know of who had a guest die on the show.
2: Cavett is referring here to a 1971 taping with Jerome I. Rodale, a publisher and entrepreneur who championed organic food. The episode never aired, but Rodale's on-set death became late-night legend.
0: Are we boring you, Mr. Rodale? Is one of my immortal
1: remarks.
0: Wait,
1: you said that?
0: Because he did what guests often do. We'll go, oh, sorry, Dick, what? They find it funny, and sometimes it is, to snore. And he snored in reality. I realized right after having said, are we boring you, Mr. Rodale? And I remember thinking, I wish I weren't the one in charge here. What do I do now? And what did I do?
1: You wrote that you took his pulse. You acted as if you were taking his pulse, but you didn't actually know how to do that.
0: I didn't know what a pulse was supposed to be, or even where it was for sure, yeah.
1: But he was dead.
0: And then I said, is there a doctor in the audience? Later when I met Katharine Hepburn, she said, I want to know everything about the man who died on your show. And I said, why do you suppose I hesitated on the word and said, is there a doctor in the audience, when the well-known phrase, is there a doctor in the house?
1: Yeah,
0: is there a doctor in the house?
1: I wondered that too. What was that about?
0: She said, well, you knew that is there a doctor in the house was such a cliched line and often used in humorous settings. You knew that would get a laugh.
2: The actress Katharine Hepburn refused interviews for most of her life, but she once came on Cavett's show for a 2-hour conversation. There's a nice bit of tape from before the interview when Hepburn is checking out the set and finds it lacking.
3: And can't we have a stationary table? Can we have a table that's...
4: John?
3: Nobody answers
4: in this
3: business. Can we get
4: a table with, that doesn't wobble here?
5: Sure. Right now? Just like
3: it. Yeah, nail it down. That carpet... If anybody can survive that carpet,
4: you can.
3: We're doing well.
1: Someone once wrote that the reason you're so good at this is because you weren't insecure. The way that my mind took that is if a person is secure in themselves, you don't need to tear down other people. You can really try to draw out what makes them excited or...
0: I can identify with that.
1: Do you think of yourself as performing when you're doing your show or mostly natural?
0: I guess, no, I don't think I think of it as performing. That would be odd to think. No, it just got easy to do the show.
1: Were you able to be yourself?
0: Yeah.
1: How long did it take you to get there? Because... coming up as a writer and then a stand-up, when you started hosting, did it take you a long time to feel like, I know how to do this?
0: It took a while because of various things, like my friend Porterfield would say, you're sticking too close to your notes. Sometimes you don't seem to have heard what the other person said.
1: You think he was right?
0: Yeah, I could see it. There was times when I really wasn't listening. And someone would say, you know, I just got over a very serious illness, and I would say, do you have any hobbies? I mean...
1: How would you prepare for a taping?
0: Well, I had 4 talent coordinators, a title somebody thought up for bookers, and they would get with the guest if the guest would agree to it, or they'd talk on the phone with them or something.
1: And you'd get notes.
0: She's in town for such and such. She's worried about not having the right clothes for an opening night, or there'll be maybe 10 things that you can talk to them about. Often I used all of them. Often I used some of them and sometimes none of them. The minute you start with some people, you know there's going to go great, and it does, and you don't need your notes.
1: How much do you just try to let your brain be present in the moment versus draw on your preparation?
0: That's a good question.
1: I would think that it's better when you're just ziggity-zag, snapping, yeah?
0: Yeah, the first time I did a show and looked at the notes afterwards of 3 pages of maybe 6 things or 8 each per page,

0: And I hadn't used any of them. I thought, that is important. And it was. I could have used them and they'd have been fine, but I didn't need them for whatever lucky reason.
1: So once you realized that you were good at it like that.
0: Yeah, that was a big thing.
1: Did that change how you prepared then?
0: Knowing that I could do a show without them was a nice thing. People mentioned one particular show recently by chance that some columnist, somebody sent this to me, said, if in your life you only are able to watch one full talk show, just the one episode, be sure it's Cavett's Mailer Vidal show. There's nothing like it.
1: I would agree.
0: I'm going to have to watch it again. I have seen it a couple of years ago, and I just thought it was great.
1: And there was that gal in the middle.
0: Janet Flanner, the great Janet Flanner.
1: Janet Flanner was a legendary Paris correspondent for The New Yorker. Norman Mailer and Gore Vidal were two of America's biggest novelists at the time, with egos to match. The night began with Mailer refusing to shake hands with Vidal. Mailer had recently published a provocative book on the women's liberation movement called The Prisoner of Sex, and Vidal had given it a negative review. Here is some tape from that show. You will hear Cavett first, and then Mailer, and later Janet Flanner and Gore Vidal.
2: But you will admit that you were accused of being a chauvinist of the worst kind.
3: Well, I know, but that's Kate what's wrong. That's what's wrong with women's liberation, which is it's a new and it's a young movement.
4: Oh, for goodness sake, now let's not go back onto that.
3: I'd love to talk about it for 2 minutes
4: oh,
3: every day.
4: Oh, dear, oh, dear, oh, dear. We've heard it all.
3: It's just nonsense. It's just ridiculous. You know, if I have anything at all, I have a complicated mind. In fact, I have a mind so complicated that Gore has said with some justice that my style is getting unreadable. You know, it's the one thing in his critique that I agree with. My style is getting difficult. You know, it's hard when you have a lot in your head to write something. It's true. Gore has never encountered this problem.
5: What did you say? I wasn't listening, Norman. What was it? What were you talking about?
3: Small mind, no matter.
5: Mm-hmm. No, don't be autobiographical all the time.
4: Well.
1: So how are you feeling when the two of them, I mean, it was mostly Mailer going at Vidal. Vidal gave back once he was getting punched in the nose. What are you thinking during that?
0: Oh, God, I don't know. I remember thinking this is going to be good viewing. I don't think I thought during it.
1: But Cavett picked a side. He, too, thought that Norman Mailer was being an ass.
2: Let me turn my chair and join these three. Perhaps you'd like two more chairs to contain your giant intellect.
0: I loved it when Mailer, what was his straight line? Dick, why don't you just read the next question off the question sheet?
3: Why don't you look at your question sheet and ask a question?
0: And that, for whatever reason, caused me to say, why don't you fold it five ways
2: and put it where the moon don't shine? Dick.
0: This has been much quoted, almost always wrong. People say the sun don't shine, which is no good at all.
1: Where did that phrase come from? Did you make it up on the spot?
0: I don't know where I ever heard
1: when
0: that.
1: When I saw it, I assumed it must have been some old saying, but I couldn't find anybody else saying it.
0: I can't imagine. I know it had occurred in my life before that, possibly years earlier, and it just came to the surface involuntarily. But that was a wonderful moment that I'm very grateful he caused.
1: Coming up after the break, I asked Dick Cavett why he was so beloved.
0: It must be my lovability. Is that a good guess?
1: I'm Stephen Dubner. This is Freakonomics Radio. We will be right back.
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8: After 2 years in the political wilderness, Democrats are feeling cautiously optimistic about turning the tide in the midterms.
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8: 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We take you to Michigan, where Democrats are weighing two candidates for a critical Senate seat. 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
1: Dick Cavett grew up in Nebraska, the only child of two schoolteachers. His mother died of breast cancer when she was 36 and he was 10. Her death made me feel betrayed by life, he later wrote, and embarrassed. When I read that line, I stopped. My father had died when I was 10, and I too felt embarrassment. So there is at least one thing that I have in common with Dick Cavett. His father remarried another school teacher, and Dick got on with his life. He was good at many things, school for sure, but he also played music, did magic. He competed in gymnastics, where his specialty was the pommel horse.
0: You can't put the pommel horse aside lightly. Not only was I the state champion in the pommel horse, which is, and this is a fact, not an opinion, the hardest piece of gymnastics apparatus. I didn't pick it because it was the hardest. It was the only thing we had. We had some mats and a pommel horse. Everybody hated it, and I rather liked it and kept going with it.
1: Cavett studied English and drama at Yale and then got a job at Time magazine as a copy boy. He read that The Tonight Show host Jack Parr was unhappy with the material his writers were feeding him. So Cavett wrote some fresh jokes, snuck backstage at The Tonight Show, and gave his jokes to Parr. That is a very Cavett move. From an early age, he was good at getting backstage. Parr used some of Cavett's material, and then he hired him. Once Cavett got into television, he stayed with Jack Parr for a while, and then Merv Griffin, Jerry Lewis, and Johnny Carson. He did some stand-up comedy on his own. He started to develop a voice and a reputation. In 1968, ABC gave him a morning show. He moved to primetime and then late night. At its peak, the Cavett Show had millions of nightly viewers, and Cavett became a celebrity himself.
12: If TV hadn't worked out for you, what do you think you would have done?
0: I have no idea. What would I have done?
1: Did you have many skills?
0: I wouldn't have taught school, although I might have enjoyed that. It never occurred to me that television wouldn't work. Something just seemed to happen. I mean, it isn't that I didn't fear it. I had no confidence that it was going to go big. Go big. When a master uses the English language, it's a thrill, isn't it? Go big.
12: Correct me if I'm wrong, but you are kind of a unicorn, good at a lot of different things. You were smart. You were funny. You were a good athlete. And I'm curious if you ever felt you needed to hide your light under a bushel.
0: What would that consist of?
12: Were you ever afraid of being your truest self because you thought that would make you a little less popular? He's too good at these things. Did you ever?
0: That was never a concern, no.
12: I know that Groucho encouraged you to go the Yale, Nebraska.
0: Yes, he did. Groucho had sent me a letter, and he said, I saw you on Merv, the other night, and I think you've hit a gold mine with the idea of a kid from Nebraska, the rustic coming to glamour in the big city and all that stuff. Keep with that.
12: Did you play it up more after that?
0: I don't know, but I certainly was glad to hear it.
12: Cavett had first met Groucho Marx at the funeral for the playwright and humorist George Kaufman. Cavett supposedly told Groucho, "I'm a big fan," to which Groucho supposedly said, "If it gets any hotter in here, I could use a big fan." Cavett did take Groucho's advice to cultivate the persona of a small town kid doing his best in the big city. Groucho became a regular on Cavett's show, and they had a great rapport. You can hear it in this clip from 1969.
13: How have you been?
2: Good. I've been fine. It's nice to see you in New York.
13: I'm glad you're back on the air in the proper time, too.
2: Yeah?
13: Not at 4 o'clock in the morning. Whenever I saw your show last year, I was eating oatmeal. That's what they call prime time in California. That isn't all they called it either. You look fine, and this show's going to be a big hit because you're on at 10 o'clock at night.
2: Right.
13: A lot of people are going to watch it.
2: I'm on at 9 central time.
13: Well, I wouldn't go that far.
12: How much did you absorb Groucho? Or was this you before Groucho?
0: He's big influence. Isn't that something? Imagine in the Grand Theater in Grand Island, Nebraska, seeing my first Marx Brothers movie. If anyone had said that one guy and you were going to spend part of your life together, I would have said you're full of crap.
12: You had good mentors, good rabbis, people who really loved you and wanted you to succeed.
0: For example?
12: Oh, Jack Parr.
0: Oh, yeah.
12: Groucho. It seems to me, at least. And
0: it's a good point.
12: I'm curious why you were so likable. Usually the incumbents want to keep the young people down. Everybody seemed to love you.
0: It must be my lovability. Is that a good guess? I don't know. I can't answer that.
12: If you look at the categories of guests you had, a lot of writers, amazing interviews with musicians and performances, and
0: athletes. Isn't that interesting? I didn't have any interest in rock, but Janis Joplin was such a good guest. And the fact that she came on, and she was so good, that other rock people said, "Oh, maybe Cavett could handle us. He seems like such a square, but maybe."
12: Were you as square as you seemed, or was that an act?
0: No. Can you come back to me with that question in a week?
12: There must have been guests that you wanted on the show that you couldn't get, yes?
0: Mike Nichols almost did it. I asked him a second time, and he said, "I'm on my way to London for a couple of weeks, but when I come back, maybe I'll be in a mood to share and share." But it never happened. I think it's my fault. I didn't follow it up. I always got along with Sinatra whenever we were thrown together at something. And I think, again, I didn't press hard enough. I think we would have had such fun.
12: Could you always make the show you wanted to make, or did you have the suits telling you some things?
0: I could, but what happened the very first show, I had Gore Vidal, Muhammad Ali, and somebody else taped it for a week later when it was going to be debut. And I learned in that week that they wanted me to tape a different first show. And I thought, well, that show seemed pretty good. Everybody liked it. And I said, "Well, I don't see any reason to change it. What's wrong with it?" And they said, "Well, nobody gives a damn what Muhammad Ali and Gore Vidal think about Vietnam."
12: Wow.
0: I said, "Nobody? I bet I could come up with two or three people at least who would be interested. What are you talking about?"
12: Did they mean that nobody cared, or they mean that that's something we want to stay away from?
0: They were afraid of the subject. Chicken afraid of anything having to do with that disastrous war. When are you going to stop being chicken shit? I said to a guy in a nice suit.
12: So what happened?
0: And I said, I don't agree to that. I said, well, you're going to have to do it. So they ran a different show because I had already done five before the first one. And then somewhere semi-buried by being in the second week, they ran that one. People sent me critics' columns from around saying, Kev, it really came to life on this show. This is what the show ought to be. And I made sure that all the but ABC saw that.
12: Not many episodes survived from that 1968 season, and we couldn't track down the one that Cavett was talking about with Muhammad Ali. But Cavett did become friendly with Ali, and he was a guest on Cavett's show 14 times. Here is Ali in 1970 talking to Cavett about the possibility of going to jail for draft evasion.
14: White America right now spending $30 million a day in Asia. Black and white boys are dying unjustly for nothing just to free somebody else. So why should I worry about going to little old jail to free my poor people who's been catching hell here for 400 years?
12: If you were making your show now with the political moment that we're in, what would you do?
0: I never think of that now. The political stuff was often very problematic. Was a problem. I shaved that down.
12: Sounds like you didn't love the network people.
0: There are some are all right.
12: He said unenthusiastically.
0: They are qualified to do what they feel they're qualified to do, which is tell you how to do the show.
12: That makes me wonder if one were going to start a show today, that you'd want to start a show without having any suits around. Fund it yourself, do it yourself. Would you endorse that?
0: Definitely, yeah. You know what you're doing, and they don't know why it works when it works, and when it doesn't, they don't have any idea. They don't know anything about what it feels like to be sitting there doing it, and their advice is without worth. And not only that, worthless.
12: Say what you really mean. But my sense is that whether it's TV, music, publishing, it seems that the executives are very good at looking at what's already succeeded and saying, hey, let's do something like that, as opposed to let's try something new and interesting. Now, you were pretty new
0: when
12: and interesting.
0: When you're naysay or you're thinking, why don't you as good as so-and-so? Violence can happen almost.
12: So what's it feel like when a given network says, Dick, we thank you for your service, but we're putting on, you know, a dog show in your slot?
0: Well, that's happened. Yeah. How many times have I been canceled? Four?
12: The list of networks you've worked for is not short.
0: I'm always astonished. A few years ago when I, for the first time, saw somebody write, he did this and then he did it there and then he was on CNBC. Is that true? It startled me.
12: Over time, Cavett did some version of The Dick Cavett Show for ABC, CBS, PBS, USA, ABC again, CNBC, and TCM. Roughly 2,000 hours of his work are archived at the Library of Congress, and again, there is a lot on YouTube. When you watch, you can feel not only how good Cavett could be at his best, you could also feel how central he was to the cultural conversation at the time. That brought an enormous amount of pressure and ultimately a deep depression.
0: It's the worst agony designed for man. Anything that has hit you that deeply, there's no way you're ever going to escape it.
12: We'll hear about that after the break. I am Stephen Dubner, and this is Freakonomics Radio with Dick Cavett.
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12: I asked Dick Cavett what it felt like when he was at the top of his game, but then every night had to do it again.
0: I just remember thinking, you've got to put last night's show away forever. You already should be home looking at your notes about tomorrow. And thinking, does this go on forever?
12: Did you want it to go on forever?
0: I'm not sure. I just thought, I'm in this. People like it. It's going okay. But can you do this very long without mental damage?
12: Did it damage you mentally in the long run?
0: I don't know. That's for you to say.
12: It sounded like later on you had some real depressive periods, right?
0: Oh, I'm an expert on depression. I was just reading some stuff I wrote about it. Seems like every few, let's say, weeks, if not days, somebody thanks me for having helped them by talking in the press and in person or on the air even, about depression. And a good thing that comes from it, but I hadn't expected it, was people saying, you saved my father's life. And it jolted me further. They'd say, when he heard you talking about depression, and he realized that if Dick Cavett can get this, maybe I shouldn't be so ashamed. Mm-hmm. It's logical, though. I mean, it's understandable, isn't it? I might have had that feeling if I weren't known and somebody known talked about, I would probably thought, oh God, thank God they have it too. But that it prevented suicides in some cases. I just found some old letters telling me that.
12: How much did you share it at the time? You'd talk about it in interviews?
0: First was in a magazine, and I never had any particular desire to talk about it publicly, but it came up. And it did a lot of good. I don't know. That's odd, isn't it? That if a celebrity has something bad, people who also have it are at least comforted in some way.
12: If you don't mind me asking, what did it feel like for you when you were in the middle of a depressive period?
0: It's the worst agony designed for man. There's nothing like it. Being sad is nothing like it. Having your heart broken for romance or anything. It's just everything is dark and heavy and hurts, and there's no feeling you're ever, ever, ever going to get out of it, because anything that has hit you that deeply, there's no way you're ever going to escape it. Stephen Fry, I had him on, and we both came up with the notion that whatever you do, don't ever say to somebody in depression, what do you have to be depressed about? I used to get that. What are you talking about? You're on television, you've made money, you're popular. What in hell have you got to be depressed about? And we agreed that that's like saying, what have you got to have asthma about or tuberculosis?
12: So how did you deal with it?
0: Waited until the curtain goes up again. Oh, I also had ECT, and that was a public service without my knowing it, because people who had been afraid of it, some prominent writer, one of our big writers' wives, asked me to call him and tell him that I had had ECT.
12: It's electric shock therapy.
0: She was desperate. Who was it?
12: Styron, maybe?
0: I believe you're right. And if it wasn't in his case, but in another one just like it, I later said, how did it go for him? He said it failed completely. I said, that's possible, because he was drunk every time he went to the sessions.
12: What was it like for you to be in a depressive period and doing your show where you're an entertainer?
0: Real hard. I was in the bedroom of Mr. Marlon Brando. Now, it's not going to be a story that would seem to suggest, but I remember he was in bed at his house, and we talked about depression. And I said, I did a show once that shocked me so, because it was just the two minor guests, Laurence Olivier and his wife, Joan Plowright, the wonderful actress. I had to do it in their hotel room for some reason. And I was getting ready in another room in the hotel, and I thought, two doors down, Laurence Olivier, and I don't give a, I just want to go home and get into bed. How am I going to do this show? Did the show. It was difficult. It was with Brando then later that I said, you know, I just couldn't bring myself to watch that show, because in doing it, I thought, these people know that I'm nuts, or that I'm struggling, that I don't know what. And in fact, they did not.
12: Here's a clip from that episode with Laurence Olivier and Joan Plowright.
2: By the way, it's always difficult to work with titles, so I would like the people at home to know that I have been asked and instructed to say Larry and Joan.
16: Yes, please.
17: Lovely.
2: Is that, will you verify that?
16: Yes, absolutely.
17: Thank you, Dick. Yes.
2: Yes, Dick is fine. So, Laurence, Larry, I gather that we owe it to you to have brought your wife back to the stage, to have insisted that she go back on. Is that true? How do you know when it's time?
17: I thought it was well time. Mm-hmm. She came back to New York, and I thought this was a wonderful part for her. Yeah. And she's, I think, extremely beautiful in the part.
12: And did you ever watch that show?
0: No, I wouldn't watch it. And I said to Brando, I can't ever bring myself to watch that show. I really know what it will look like, what I'll see. I'll see what they unfortunately saw was struggling and taking pauses that are infinite. And Brando said, do me a favor, watch it. And I said, okay, I will. And so later I called Marlon and I said, I saw that show. I was fine. Why? And he said, don't you know? And I said, no. And he said, well, every performer has to have what I call automatic pilot. You were sitting there doing what you do, and you were able to do it, maybe acting it, but whatever it was, automatic pilot will take over for you. And it did in that case.
12: How about these days, the last 10, 20 years? How's your...
0: I never had it after the time I had ECT for it. I got it again, got another dose of ECT for it, and it went like just like that. Just,
12: so you think that really fixed it?
0: Or absolutely.
12: It
0: cured it.
12: No question in your mind that was what...
0: No, that's what did it.
12: Yeah.
0: However it works.
12: Hmm.
0: You lie there and they attach something to your... And you don't feel anything. My late wife was there and said, when you came out of that room, you were a different person. So pass that on to somebody if they're locked in depression.
12: When you would look back at a show that went where you were really good versus a show where you didn't feel you were as good, what were the other factors that you think contributed?
0: I wish I knew. I really don't know.
12: Did you ever try to connect your performance to what you ate or whether you had sex, you know, the night before?
0: Or during the show. Or, those were the best. No, I just don't know.
12: So that's just who you are. You're just a cool character.
0: Hope that what you do and say isn't appalling and keep going. But I never had any technique ready for when that happened. Would have been good if I had.
12: So when I come here for advice on how to cave it, it sounds like it's impossible because you just are who you are. Sounds like there wasn't a lot of strategy.
0: Not strategy, no.
12: Is there anything that we haven't talked about that you'd like to?
0: The Peloponnesian War. I was so hoping that would come up.
12: I thank you so much. I really, I admire your work. I admire you as a human, and I'm really grateful.
0: I love doing this with you. I don't know what it is. You've got something great.
12: It's good of you to say. As you can hear, Dick Cavett is a one of one. I'm not Cavett, and on my new show, I'm not going to try to be him, but I did learn from him. Don't lean too hard on your prep. Make it a conversation, a collaboration, not just an interview. And most of all, in order to make the show you want, you might want to make it yourself. No suits, no focus groups, no BS. So that's what we did. Our guests on Better in Person include architects, writers, CEOs, musicians, comedians, and athletes. The first few episodes are already up on the Freakonomics YouTube channel. And now we're going to play you a short audio segment from one of those episodes with the chef Hillary Sterling. She runs the acclaimed restaurant Ci Siamo in New York City. It celebrates regional Italian cooking, which is her passion. But it took Sterling a long time to get her own restaurant. We talked about what it's like to climb the restaurant ladder in New York. Here, have a listen. When you start at the bottom, what were you doing the first few years?
16: Salads, fry, wash your dishes sometimes.
12: Right.
16: I had a chef that likes to use every pot and maybe wash them, torture me.
12: You talked about being tortured in a foreign language for a while.
16: It was just an Irish brogue.
12: Oh.
16: I couldn't understand it. I was like, what? And then they like hold up this bread. They're like, go get this downstairs. And it was terrible. They made me peel onions in the basement with no ventilation.
12: Huh. Most people, I assume, would have quit.
16: It never crossed my mind. Quitting has never crossed my mind. I've never left a job because someone tortured me.
12: Yeah.
16: I've left because it was time.
12: Fair enough. But if you could rewind the clock, or if you could remake the clock now and run restaurants differently, because everything I've ever read about restaurants in the kind of heyday of New York restaurant, modern heyday of restaurant culture, it sounds like everybody was tortured and everybody was miserable and everybody drank all the time and other things, et cetera, et cetera. And so is that how Ci Siamo is run?
16: No. Restaurants used to be like that.
12: Yeah. I mean, a lot of industries, to be fair, were.
16: We used to have kegs in my office on Fridays.
12: Yeah. So that's the drinking, but what about like the people being mean in the culture of coming up? Did you experience that or not so much? You just didn't care?
16: Yeah.
12: Right.
16: I mean, I think I was more, I remember like the only times that I like cried and it had nothing to do with people.
12: All right. What was it?
16: There was one time where I was my first night on Sauté at Mesa Grill and it was Labor Day Sunday night. And
12: big deal restaurant.
16: It was a big, big restaurant and big deal. And I overcooked 100 and something pork tenderloins for hours. I just kept overcooking them.
12: One at a time?
16: Like how maybe many four at a time, five at a time. I just like hammered it. And my chef at the time gave me like a two-pan pickup, which means like I had to like pick up this like scallop dish and the accompaniment to it.
12: Okay.
16: And I had two burners.
12: Okay.
16: Two burners. But it wasn't the only dish I was cooking. I was cooking pork tenderloins. And my first night like really on sauté. And Sunday nights in New York City on a holiday weekend is a busy night. And I just remember getting crushed for hours. Crushed. And I called my dad from Union Square. And I told him about it, and I was like, totally, like, he's like, you're okay. It's okay. I mean, I held myself together, and then I, like, totally, I mean, the walk-in's always a good place to cry in restaurants, but, like, and he's like, okay. And I went back in the next day, and I went to my chef, and I apologized for overcooking 125.
12: Did any of them get sent back?
16: I don't remember. It was kind of like a blur. And then the next week, the schedule goes up, old school on a wall, you know, and I'm on sauté next Saturday night. And I was like, oh, my God. Someone was on vacation, so they put me there, and I was like, okay. And I go to him, and I was like, are you sure? And he's like, you have 7 days to be one with the pork.
12: Oh, I like, remember that from your book. Yeah. Be one with the pork, yeah.
16: I was like, I'm gay. Like, this
12: and
16: is
12: you
16: like,
12: became
16: I
12: one with the pork.
16: I stared at these pork tenderloins for days. Cooking them, watching them, staring at the clock, trying to figure out how long it takes to cook the pork tenderloin to perfection. It was like ancho chili rubbed. Like, your hands were red at the end of the shift. Like, there was like a nub bucket. It was just,
12: What's a nub bucket?
16: It was like you cut off the ends and you put it in the nub at the end of the shift.
12: What happens to the nubs?
16: I can't ask.
18: Are they used?
16: I mean, no. But they're used in like family meal or everyone like, we make tacos, whatever.
18: Okay.
16: And there's like, and
18: let me say, no, they're not used except for what the other people working here are going to eat later. Yeah. Okay. Yeah.
16: And I spent 7 days staring at pork tenderloins. And
18: before you're on saute again the second time? You're prepping?
16: I was like, he's like, I'm giving you
18: when
16: a chance.
18: You say staring at them. You mean you're going into the.
16: I'm putting them in the oven. I'm searing them. I'm watching what happens. So this
18: you're
16: was
18: practicing.
16: That, I'm practicing and I'm watching. They change. There's a moment where, like, when I, because in my head, I'm like, be one with the pork. What does that mean? Oh my God, be one with the pork. I'm so, like literal at that time. As a cook, I'm like, yes, chef, be one with the pork. Like. And I remember there was a little clock in the kitchen. It's like right there. And I pulled the pork out and it was like, 4 minutes, check the timer. 4 minutes, 5 minutes, check the timer, check the timer. And then like twist, twist, twist. And at one point, there was a moment where they glistened. This may sound so bananas. Wow, are you sure you want to keep doing this today?
18: Okay, they're glistening at you? Do you feel like they're glistening at you or with you? Are
16: with
18: you glistening?
16: I'm glistening now, talking about it.
18: What did the glistening...
16: It meant it was ready.
18: Oh.
16: It meant it was ready. It finally showed me
18: how
16: to cook this mid-rare pork tenderloin.
18: So I hate to sound naive, but isn't that what like thermometers and whatnot are for? No, seriously. I mean, that's because you're right. In the last like 30 years, I feel like cooking has become extremely regimented.
16: Yes.
18: Not just, it's exploded. Everybody wants
16: Everyone
18: to
16: can cook.
18: And I think it's fantastic personally. Mm-hmm. I don't do much because it's time consuming. If I had all day, I would love to. It's such a fun science project that you get to eat at the end.
16: Agreed.
18: But I also feel like we've been told by so many people who at least present with authority that this is the way something is done always. And if you don't, then you're making a lesser version. But the story I hear you telling is very, very different. It's like food is real. It's real.
16: Yeah. It's real. And you have to connect with it. You have to understand it. Because, could I have used the thermometer? Sure. But 25 years ago, that chef didn't say, hey, where's your thermometer? It wasn't even like it didn't even cross your mind.
18: Got it.
16: But no one showed me how to cook the pork.
18: Yeah.
16: Right? So like this like conversation is like I had to learn how to do this myself.
18: Yeah.
16: And it was really, and that was a moment that the senses kind of like, I finally understood. I started to understand what cooking was.
18: I see. Okay. And what is it about you, either in your character or maybe in your, someone that you admired when you were a kid? Like, what was it about you that made you want to be that, to be giving people food as you're living, not just as sustenance, not just as pleasure, but of all the things that it represents?
16: I mean, I feel like I'm a caregiver. I feel like that's what it stems from, right? Like I take care of people. You know, I love nothing more than making my son's lunch and dinner. Like I really enjoy setting the plate up. I enjoy all those things. I think that like I've always been that way. And I cook for friends in high school and like in college and like that kind of stuff. I've always enjoyed playing that role.
18: If this hadn't worked out, what do you think you'd be doing?
16: I mean, I love teaching, but that's kind of like how I am now. I don't think 25 years ago I would
18: you
16: have done that.
18: You strike me as that you would have been an impatient teacher back then because you're fast. I can see your brain and your mouth, they move, which I love. But
16: yeah, I would have been impatient. I'd be like, I don't understand why you don't understand. Like, what do you mean? Like, be one with the pork, right? Like, I don't think that chef ever understands how much that silly statement resonated with me over all these years.
18: Is he alive?
16: He is.
18: You'll send him the book?
16: I will.
12: That's it for today's show. Thanks again to Hillary Sterling and especially to Dick Cavett for these great conversations. And remember, check out our new video interview show, Better in Person. 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
21: After 2 years in the political wilderness, Democrats are feeling cautiously optimistic about turning the tide in the midterms.
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22: From WHYY in Philadelphia, this is Fresh Air. I'm Dave Davies. Christopher Nolan's new film, The Odyssey, is a box office hit. But classic scholar Emily Wilson, who translated Homer's poem from the original text, says the film script is abysmally written, lacking in emotional depth and character development. And she adds, there are no sex scenes and all the food looks horrible.
23: We need to have a protagonist with detailed, believable motivation. So the fact that these desires seem to be stripped from Odysseus, he doesn't seem to want food, doesn't seem to want sex. What does he want?
22: Today, Wilson talks about the joy and challenge of bringing the rich ancient text to life in translation, some ways Homer's stories have been represented over the years, and how she's dealt with internet trolls. First News.
24: Live from NPR News in Washington, I'm Ryland Barton. Dr. Anthony Fauci invoked the Fifth Amendment and declined to answer dozens of questions during a Republican-led committee hearing about the COVID-19 pandemic. Kentucky Republican Senator Rand Paul criticized Fauci's handling of the pandemic and accused him of lying about the virus's origins, which Fauci denies. The infectious disease specialist says Paul has an obvious obsession with calling for his prosecution. Stocks slumped after a divided Federal Reserve held interest rates steady despite concerns about inflation, NPR's Raphael Nam reports.
25: Although 9 members of the panel that sets interest rates voted to keep them on hold, 3 voted for a hike. Fed Chair Kevin Warsh said at a news conference that having different views on monetary policy is not a bad thing and said he welcomes debate.
26: It was a real family fight. My view, which you've long heard, is that's the better way to get policy right. That's our North Star.
25: But stock markets dropped, while bond markets also reacted negatively. Most investors believe now that a rate hike is coming this year, as the war with Iran helps drive up energy costs. But divisions at the Fed can also signal uncertainty about what to do about inflation, and that's a concern for investors. Rafael Nam, NPR News.
24: President Trump wants to revamp Dulles International Airport outside Washington, D.C. NPR's Deepa Shivaram reports voters are showing concern about what Trump is focusing on.
27: A new poll from CNN shows that Americans disapprove of Trump's various construction projects, like the White House ballroom and the reflecting pool on the National Mall. 58% say they feel dissatisfied or angry about them. The same poll shows that 73% say that Trump hasn't paid attention to the country's most important problems. Still, Trump is forging ahead with trying to reconstruct Washington Dulles International Airport.
28: In the end, you're going to end up with, I think, maybe the best airport and one of the biggest airports anywhere in the world. And it's going to be a great thing for Washington, D.C.
27: Trump says he might need approvals from Congress, but he thinks construction could begin next spring. Deepa Shivaram, NPR News, The White House.
24: Crews are battling wildfires that broke out a week ago in Spain, NPR's Miguel Macias reports.
29: The fire in the region of Madrid remained stable overnight. That is, as tens of thousands of neighbors are allowed to return home. However, the ongoing fire in the region of Castellón is still not under control after burning nearly 25,000 acres and forcing the evacuation of more than 10,000 people. Prime Minister Pedro Sanchez visited the central command facilities in the region of Madrid this morning. He sent a positive message, but also warned about the risks.
30: Ahora mismo tenemos 10 incendios.
29: He said there are 10 active wildfires in Spain at the moment. Sanchez asked citizens to continue to be extra careful during the ongoing heat wave, which is forecast to last until Sunday. Miguel Macias, NPR News, Seville, Spain.
24: It's NPR. Elon Musk's social media company X has launched X Money, a bank account-like service for users to send money to each other. Musk aims to turn X into an everything app, entering a market dominated by services like Venmo and Cash App. Irish singer Glenn Hansard of the folk rock duo The Swell Season has died. He was 56 years old. NPR's Isabella Gomez Sarmiento has this appreciation.
1: Glenn Hansard dropped out of school at 13 to pursue music. He spent years busking in Ireland before forming his band, The Frames, in 1990. In 2007, Hansard was cast as the unnamed male lead in the film Once. Starring alongside the singer Marketa Erglova, he drew buzz as an actor. Hansard and Erglova won the Academy Award for Best Original Song for Falling Slowly. The film's soundtrack sold hundreds of thousands of copies, and Once was later adapted as a hit Broadway musical. Hansard continued releasing music, much of it centered around large string ensembles, for the remainder of his career. Isabella Gomez Sarmiento, NPR News.
24: A new report says Chicago's rodent abatement program is unlikely to achieve long-term control of the rat population. It found that the city prioritized poisoning rats instead of solutions like monitoring sanitary conditions. For years, Chicago was named the rattiest city in America by Orkin, though LA now has that title. The city's sanitation department has criticized the survey as a marketing tactic. This is NPR.
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5: In New York, I'm Sabri Benishore, in for Kai Rizdal. It is Wednesday, July 29th. Glad you are here. That was Federal Reserve Chairman Kevin Warsh at his second ever press conference since getting that job. The occasion being that the Fed just wrapped up its big two-day meeting today. The main point of that meeting was to figure out what to do with interest rates. Where should interest rates be to fight inflation but also protect jobs? And today, the Fed went with leaving rates right where they are, although not unanimously. 3 out of the 12 voting members on the committee actually voted to raise interest rates.
6: I asked for a good family fight and I got one. That's the purpose. That's the design feature.
5: It was the first time since 2016 that there's been a dissent like that, all in one direction. Now, why would they vote like that? Well, it means those members think the Fed should fight inflation more aggressively. But Warsh pointed out, markets are kind of already doing that for the Fed. Like, market interest rates have risen on their own in the past month.
6: We're trying not to interfere with that market signal. That's part of the reason why we've been somewhat spare in our words, why we pulled back from forward guidance. So they're reacting to events, I would say, much more directly over the 42 days since we last met. This is a good thing.
5: Now, in explaining why the Fed ended up deciding to leave rates alone, it basically said, look, inflation isn't great, it's higher than we want, but the job market is actually okay, and there's just a lot of uncertainty, so, you know, let's just not do anything hasty. But Warsh said, as he has said many times these past 8 weeks, one way or another, the Fed will get inflation down.
6: The path to central bank heaven requires delivering on our remit. These days, that means delivering on price stability. I wouldn't measure that path in 42 days or any one particular meeting. And I came out of that meeting even more confident that this is the right team to win the battle against high inflation.
5: Hopefully, because inflation has been above the Fed's target for more than 5 years now. Wall Street today, not pretty. We'll have the details when we do the numbers.

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1: Michigan is as purple as it gets, and I think us being in Macomb County, we are as purple gets.
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2: I'm Sasha Pfeiffer.
3: And I'm Juana Summers. Iran has fired at U.S. targets in Jordan, and the American military is calling it a surprise attack.
2: Also, Dr. Anthony Fauci pleads the fifth at a Senate hearing where he's accused of covering up the origins of the pandemic.
4: Given the background of this, where they've made obvious threats to try to prosecute him, I don't see that he had any real choice.
3: Plus, how to catch this week's meteor shower.
2: And a new book looks at parts of the world that are fault lines for brewing conflicts.
5: They're the kind of weak spots. They're where the geopolitical edges fray.
3: First, this news.